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0: that, we continue. Missouri Senator Eric Schmidt is with us. Your call's also coming up, 800-941-SHAWN, this Friday as we continue. I mean, this really is going to be the biggest choice midterm election in our life. I mean, they won't fund the Department of Homeland Security at a time we're at war, which is insane. They're the party that wants to defund, dismantle, no bail laws, reimagine the police, the party of open borders, the party of sanctuary cities and states, the party of they voted for the largest tax increase in history against the largest tax cut in history. They don't seem to have any rudder or agenda except that they want socialism and that they're going to run on just hating Donald Trump. I'm not sure that that is a good platform to run on, because that's what lost the 2024 election with Nazi fascist and racist.
1: It's all they have, and it's a decade-long now war against law enforcement, Sean. It was defund the police. Now it's defund ICE. It's the same calculus. They had Barack Obama called half of America bitter cleaners. Hillary Clinton called them basket deplorables. Joe Biden called them trash. This is what they think of, like, just working folks who are trying to have a better life.
0: And by the way, I'm guilty of all three. I'm guilty. I'm guilty as charged.
1: Yeah, that's right.
0: They can call me whatever they want, but I'm not them. So I'm very happy with where I stand.
1: That's right. That's right. No, but that's who they are, and it's sad, and that's why we have to win.
0: Senator Eric Schmidt, Missouri, thank you, sir. Appreciate your time. You have a great weekend. For most people, if you think of health, wellness, fitness, nutrition, longevity, here's the facts. Most people are guessing their way through their health. What foods to eat, what supplements to take, what vitamins to take. And the truth is, every single person is different. Every body type is different. Every fingerprint is unique and special to you. And certain foods for certain people might create fatigue, bloating, brain fog. Your body's trying to communicate this to you all the time. I made a mistake, Linda. I got Chinese food not that long ago. The worst decision I made.
2: Oh, my God.
0: For 3 days, I was bloated, just like a balloon. Oh,
2: well, you definitely don't eat
0: Chinese
2: food.
0: No, I never thought, but you know what? I figured, the only Chinese place I've seen down here in Florida that looked like a New York one, and it was good, but it doesn't work with my body. Now, your DNA is permanent. Your RNA shows what's happening in your body right now. 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It is a simple at-home gut health test. It uses advanced RNA technology. They will analyze your gut microbiome so you can better understand through science how your body is functioning at any given moment. And from there, they will create a personalized food supplement plan designed specifically for your body. 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
2: Mark Lynch says he's a conservative, but listen to what he actually believes. Lynch wants to legalize cocaine, eliminate the DEA, the agency standing between our families and the drug cartels, and change the law so violent convicted domestic abusers can legally buy guns. Let that sit a minute. Cocaine, legal. The DEA, gone. Domestic abusers, armed. That's not a conservative agenda. That's a radical one. More dangerous drugs in our neighborhoods, fewer agencies protecting our families, violent abusers with weapons. This isn't a policy difference. This is dangerous. But don't just take our word for it. In a recent post, President Trump called Lynch a lunatic and a disaster for the Republican Party. That's why Lindsey Graham has President Trump's complete and total endorsement. Because when it matters, Lindsey gets the job done.
3: I'm Lindsey Graham, candidate for U.S. Senate, and I approve this message.
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1: All right, 25 now till the top of the hour this Friday. 800-941-SEAN, our number, if you want to be a part of the program. 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
1: All right, before we get to our phones, Linda took the day off. What'd you do yesterday? I never ask why people take off. I just let my staff take off when they want to take off.
3: Well, you don't need to ask, because I never take off. So when it happens, it's a rarity. You don't even know what to do. You're like, oh, my gosh.
1: Oh, it's annoying that you don't take off. I mean, I tell you all the time to take off. And frankly, it's like the same thing. You tell me, boss, why don't you take off the next 3 days? I think you need a break. You're working too hard. I'm like, why don't you shush up and I'll take off when I want to take off. But I'd like to work. It's what I do for a living. And if I don't have 3 hours to vent every day, it's not good for everybody else in my life. So that's just
3: it's
1: a
3: true.
1: Fact.
3: This is your mental health.
1: It's great for my mental health. I mean, I love what I do. I'm blessed to do what I do. But you took a day off of work yesterday. What did you do? Did you hang out with the fam? What did you do?
3: What did you do?
1: There had to be a reason.
3: I took my mother-in-law, who is from Staten Island, to Staten Island. She doesn't live there anymore. She had some things she had to do on the island. And so we were there all day.
1: You took your mother-in-law. Now, do you like your mother-in-law?
3: I love my mother-in-law. I'm very lucky. She rocks. So I'm one of the rare people who actually has a mother-in-law that's cool. So I'm very, very, very lucky. But yeah, okay. So we hung out.
1: That is not the norm.
3: It's not the norm at all. She's great. I'm lucky. And she knows everybody. You know, you go through Staten Island. She's like, oh, I know this guy from high school. I went to grammar school with this guy. That's where so-and-so got christened. I'm like, oh my God. It's like going on a tour. But we were at the store. It's called Shamrock Paints. It's on Victory Boulevard. Those of you who are familiar with Staten Island, I live
1: there
3: for 2 years.
1: Shamrock Paints. What did you go to a paint store for?
3: She needed some things done in her home, and her very good friend Joanne is an interior designer and works out of this store for the past 30 years on the island. So we
1: went to Shamrock Paints. What brand of paint do they have?
3: They have all kinds of paint. We weren't there for paint. We were there for curtains and drapes and... There's a whole other side of the store. So anyways, more details than you need. But there's a lovely guy there. He owns the store. His name is Pete, and he's a huge Hannity fan. So Joanne, the interior designer, takes my mother-in-law and I into the back, and that she's like, oh, this is Archangela. That's my mother-in-law's name. She goes, this is Archangela. She just wanted to say thank you, yada, yada. And she goes, and this is Linda, her daughter-in-law. I said, hi, how are you? This and that. She goes, you know, Linda is with Hannity. She's been there for 20 years. And he looks at me, and he goes, oh, my God. Are you Linda from the radio, Linda?
1: Oh, my God. What is
3: Hannity?
1: Oh, my God. Oh, my God. Nobody says, oh, my God. I mean,
3: so listen,
1: okay, keep going.
3: So this is when you know a shtick works, right? So he says to me, I don't know if I believe you. Say pasta sauce. So I say it, and he busts out laughing. He's like, oh, my God. He goes, I listen to you guys every day. he knew about Liam being there. So I said, tomorrow I'm going to shout you out and tell Sean how nice you were to me and my mother-in-law. So shout out to Pete on Victory Boulevard at Shamrock.
1: You know what kind of paint he sells in that paint store? What brand?
3: He had a wide variety. They are a very high-end paint store. They had everything in there. Very, very nice, very helpful.
1: I happen to be particularly fond of Benjamin Moore, although Bear is very good too. But what frustrates me is you can't get oil-based paint like you used to, which is a lot better than the latex paint that people use. Now, it was more toxic, but it definitely does a better job.
3: I mean, listen, these guys...
1: There is a black market for some. I can tell you that. Not that I would ever go that way.
3: Of course you would.
1: But you can get it.
3: You're an upstanding member of society. You're not doing black markets for paint.
1: Like satin Impervo oil-based Benjamin Moore paint was the best. It looked like glass if you know how to paint right.
3: What is Impervo?
1: That's what it's called, satin Impervo.
3: Oh, that's like saying flat or eggshell?
1: When I used to spray my cars and one work van, and I nearly blew out my lungs doing this.
3: I remember you telling me that. I just never heard of Impervo.
1: Yeah. Well, that paint that was an auto paint is called Imuron, and it had
3: black. That I remember. Mm-hmm.
1: With gold, like how do you say this? Like gold, I don't know, like gold sprinkled through it, like little gold dots, and it just shined like there's no tomorrow. It was beautiful. I used to love.
3: So it had like a shimmer.
1: Oh yeah, it was awesome.
3: Very nice.
1: All right, let's get to our busy phones now that we got that out of the way. Exciting day going to the paint store. Jim in Indiana. Jim, how are you?
4: I am doing well, Sean. Thank you for taking my call.
1: What's going on?
4: Off and on, you've been talking about Trump derangement syndrome, and I just had to jump in on this one because my wife has it.
1: Oh, boy. How long have you been married?
4: Well, we've been married 10 years. It's a third marriage for both of us. Normally, my wife has been a deep thinker. And a matter of fact, for about 20 years, well, over 20 years, her employer used to send her from site to resolve problems. It was usually a conflict between two or more groups. And she would listen, she'd get involved, she'd analyze the situation, and then she'd get the bickering stopped, and then she'd get them working together. And for 20 years, she had 100% success rate before she got the one that I'm aware of that she really couldn't reverse, but that's a different story. And before that, you know, she worked for the VA for a number of years, just learning and polishing those skills. She's a good thinker. Everyday life. I mean, she just...
1: Well, let me ask you this. You've been married 20 years. This is not your first marriage, right?
4: Right.
1: It's your second marriage. It's her second marriage.
4: Third for both of us.
1: All right, third for both. All right, so make the third one the charm is my advice to you. Now...
4: Thank you.
1: I don't think I could be married to a liberal woman. I just don't. I don't think it would work. I am just too wrapped up in what I do every day. And if I had to get aggravated at home hearing that, I would go nuts. I just would, knowing my personality.
4: Most politics, unless...
1: However, you know, you walk down the aisle before God, family, and friends, and you say, to love, honor, cherish, be faithful to, forsake all others. I think they took out the word obey. Last time I checked. But in all seriousness, I think you just got to not talk about politics. Just let it go. It's just not worth it. Is it worth losing your marriage over political differences?
4: Oh, certainly not. But we can talk about most things and discuss them. But as soon as Donald Trump's name is mentioned, all reasoning just immediately disappears. Hypnotized.
1: I don't know what to tell you. I mean, he's got 3.5 years left in office, or 2.5 years left in office. I mean, I would just get through this period is my advice to you and try and make the marriage work. I mean, you get along in every other aspect of your life, generally speaking. Nobody gets along perfectly.
4: Right. But I'm wondering if they haven't been using subliminal messaging or something to hypnotize people.
1: Here's the problem. What I've learned with people with Trump derangement syndrome, and they try to confront me and engage me in public. This lady came up to me. I don't think I told this story on the air yet. I used to like you. I'm like, really? My kids were with me. And I said, what happened? And you and that Donald Trump. And she goes, starts going off on me. And I just start messing with her. I just, because I'm not upset at all. I don't care if she agrees with me or doesn't agree with me. And I just like poke the bear left, right, and sideways. And my kids are very entertained by it. They're laughing. Like they're cracking up at it. But my advice is, look, you obviously love this woman enough to marry her. My advice is try and avoid the political discussions. And I wouldn't watch news in the same room. Let her go watch, you know, MSDNC and get her fix. And you can watch us on Fox and don't worry about it.
4: I still think she's been hypnotized because it's just.
1: I think they're totally brainwashed. I mean, they wake up every day. It's like a drug fix that they have. They need to hate Donald Trump. But you can't fix it, so why bother?
4: Right.
1: Anyway, Jim, I wish you and your wife the best, my friend. God bless you. 800-941-SHAWN if you want to be a part of the program. Linda, here's a good topic, and I meant to bring this up earlier. You know Emily Blunt? I guess she was in the original The Devil Wears Prada. I've never watched that movie. Did you ever watch that movie?
3: I have seen that movie, yes.
1: All right. And anyway, she's under fire in an interview, I guess about the movie or something. I don't know. She portrays Emily Carlton, the senior assistant to Meryl Streep's Miranda in The Devil Wears Prada 2, which I'd never go see if my life depended on it. But anyway, after the first movie's release, her character instantly became an inspiration by the meme that signified corporate burnout in the film. She's overworked. I love my job. I love my job. I love my job. That was her mantra. Anyway, so here we are 20 years later, and she was asked if she had any advice for women who are hating their jobs right now. And she said, quit. She said, no, I just think find something that you deeply want to do. Even if you're earning no money, as long as you love it, you'll be happy. And there was a huge online backlash to all of this. Oh, if I could, I'm not rich enough to quit and I have no salary, you know, for the time I look for another job. I love when millionaires tell me to quit my job. I can't quit. I need to pay the rent. Okay. They're taking her too literally. I think if there can be a transition period, if you're not happy with your life and you don't like your job and you don't love your job, and I do love my jobs, I do. I mean, Donald Trump actually said to my boss once, and it really, I'm like, why did you say that? He said, why do you even pay him? Actually said this to my boss. And my boss goes, what do you mean? He'd do it for free. And I'm like, shh. I'm like, shush up. No, you're not helping me by saying that. But he did say that. And the reality is there are a lot of people that are in dead-end jobs. They're not happy. And what I would recommend is just a slight deviation of her advice. Start looking to transition to a field that would be more fulfilling for you, that would make you happier, that when you open your eyes in the morning, you're happy to go to work. It doesn't mean you give up the current job immediately, but you transition to the next job. I think that's what she was saying. You're not saying that, you know, you for people that can't pay their rent, that you need to quit your job, too bad, and good luck, you know, being on welfare. I didn't take it that way at all. And I think she's giving people, making people aware that you have choices in life. And if you're not happy, you make the transition to a field or an area of interest that you have in your life that will be more fulfilling for you in your life. And I don't even know who Emily Blunt is. Do you know? I don't really know her. Do you?
3: I do. She's married to John Krasinski. He was on The Office, and he's in a bunch of other movies. I actually really like her husband. I don't really care for her too much. I think she's a bit overrated, but this is not her first foray into saying dumb things and getting in trouble. She did this once before.
1: I don't think it's dumb. I don't think it's a dumb advice. I think she just should have added transition.
3: It's not like at the end of the day, I think that people need to preface what they say by saying it's my opinion, or if I was in that position. She had said when Trump, it was like after a GOP debate, and she was like, I want to renounce my citizenship, because she had just become an American citizen, because it looked like Trump was going to win, or Trump was just won. I can't remember exactly what it was, but you know, it's such a disgusting thing to say. People are waiting for decades to become a citizen, and because you don't like a candidate, like, why don't you be quiet for a minute and be a citizen before you have an opinion? Which she later came out and walked it back.
1: You only get one life here, and to be miserable every day at your job. Linda hates her job, but she stays 20 years.
3: Oh, stop it. 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
8: Standing up for seniors. I'm Lisa Brady, Fox News. President Trump just delivering that message at the Villages in Florida.
9: No tax on tips.
8: Highlighting benefits of what he still calls the one big beautiful bill.
9: No tax on overtime. No tax on Social Security.
8: A day after signing an order aimed at expanding access to retirement accounts, the president says Republicans have common sense policies. Democrats argue he's sending prices and the country in the wrong direction. While he's in Florida, May Day protests are happening across the country, spearheaded by a coalition of organizations, including labor and teacher unions, climate groups, Democratic socialists, and Communist Party chapters.
10: One group here, Free DC, says it's protesting because the Trump administration has gutted local union jobs, is hunting and killing people in the streets, and building an empire of detention.
8: Fox's Rich Edson. In North Carolina, multiple school districts canceled classes for a day of civic action. Before traveling to Florida, the president telling reporters Iran wants to make a deal, but they're asking for things he can't agree to.
9: But we just had a conversation with Iran. Let's see what happens. But I would say that I am not happy.
8: Also calling Iran's leadership disjointed.
9: Very argumentative with each other. They come back, one says one thing, one says another. They're very confused.
8: For now, a ceasefire and a blockade continue. A second Florida grad student missing for more than 2 weeks is dead.
11: What began as a missing persons case ended with the discovery of a monstrous crime.
8: Hillsborough County Sheriff Chad Cronister confirming a body found in Tampa Bay is identified as Nahida Bristy. A roommate of the other student already found dead is in custody facing murder charges. The motive still being investigated. 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
8: Just getting word that a federal appeals court is temporarily blocking a federal rule that allows the abortion drug mifepristone to be sent through the mail. Access that's grown more important in recent years as more states have passed abortion restrictions. A criminal case over a suspected voter data breach in the 2020 election is tossed out.
13: A Michigan judge dismissing all felony charges against a former Adams Township clerk and her lawyer, who Attorney General Democrat Dana Nessel accused of giving unauthorized access to voter data in the 2020 presidential election. The judge ruling the charges were based on a faulty understanding of the Michigan Freedom of Information Act. In another blow to Nessel, who criminally charged 15 others with attempting to falsely certify President Donald Trump as the winner of the 2020 election, another district judge in Michigan tossed those cases last year. Jeff Manasso, Fox News.
8: It's Derby weekend in Kentucky. Fox's Carly Shimkus is there.
14: It is fantastic to be here at Churchill Downs for the 152nd Kentucky Derby. A huge crowd, and it's actually expected to get even bigger with an estimated 150,000 people in attendance. So tomorrow is, of course, a big race, and it's expected to be an open field, which means that any horse out of the 20 could win, but there is a lot of buzz around Renegade Commandment and Further Ado. And today is the Kentucky Oaks, which is a race for three-year-old fillies or female horses. And everybody is wearing pink right now because it's also in celebration and support of breast cancer awareness.
8: Mint juleps remain a popular part of the Derby tradition, though, with the crowd expected to run through 10,000 bottles of bourbon this weekend. A mixed start to May on Wall Street, the Dow dropping 152 points, but the NASDAQ topping 25,000 for the first time. The S&P also with another record close. I'm Lisa Brady. This is Fox News.
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17: The Weather Channel forecast for the Midlands. After some wet weather into the start of the weekend, it will be dry on Sunday. But for this first day of May, some clouds and also some scattered showers with a high of 71. Rain will increase tonight with a low of 53. There may be heavy downpours on Saturday tomorrow with a high in the low 60s. Then a clearing trend on Sundays, the high climbs to 71. I'm Jeff Marr from the Weather Channel.
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0: in the new Congress, we're going to have to do something about this Supreme Court. And let me be very clear. Everything is on the table. Everything to deal with this corrupt MAGA majority.
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2: All right, news roundup, information overload hour this Friday, 800-941-SEAN is our number if you want to be a part of the program. I don't ever like to criticize law enforcement, in large part because their job is hard enough. Now, we saw the best of the best on Saturday night at the White House Correspondents' Dinner, and that is those Secret Service agents, other law enforcement men and women, you know, braced into harm's way to protect the people that they were designated to protect. I have nothing but the deepest respect for people that will take a bullet for the people that they're hired to protect. How could you not respect that? However, I am critical of the three assassination attempts. I see major problems that have emerged that need to be dealt with, in my humble opinion. I mean, how is it possible in Butler that this guy gets a ladder and with a long gun and climbs on the roof only 130 yards away from where Donald Trump is? Donald Trump's lucky he's alive today. I think it was the hand of God, frankly, that saved him that day. Then the Trump International incident. Well, you know, what happened there? A known area where paparazzi hide in the bushes just outside these golf holes or right along the perimeter of the road, adjacent to it, parallel to it. And there's a fence at the end of the golf course where the property ends. On the other side of it is a treed area, an area where paparazzi are known to congregate. They never swept that area. And then we have this incident where this guy is less than, what, 70 yards racing into the very room where the president, the first lady, the vice president, the speaker of the House, all these cabinet officials are congregating. And I'm just flabbergasted by this because I see three consistent problems that all relate to all these individual cases. Now, if you go to an RNC or a DNC convention, and I pointed this out before, usually there are multiple perimeters as far as a half a mile or longer away. That's perimeter number one. To get through perimeter number one, usually have to show a picture ID. By the time you get to perimeter number two, you get magged, you get wanded, you have to empty your pockets, go through all the protocols. By the time you get up to the building, once again, you empty your pockets, you get magged, you get wanded, and then you have to get checked four more times with picture ID. Ironic, Democrats want it at their convention, but they don't want it for voting, but that's a separate issue. How is it possible They did not sweep Butler better? How is it possible the perimeter was not much further away? I mean, with a high-powered rifle and a scope, it's not hard to hit a target 1,500 yards away, never mind 130 yards away. That perimeter needs to be much further away. Now, if I'm wrong, maybe our next guest will tell us. We have Nicole Parker, author of the two FBIs, The Bravery and Betrayal I Saw at My Time at the Bureau. Josh Sherrod is with us, 20-year SWAT officer, director of law enforcement for Byrna, our advertiser, BYRNA.com. Please look at the videos, non-lethal self-defense. Welcome both of you to the program. Nicole, is there anything I'm saying here that's wrong?
7: No, everything you're saying is exactly right, and that's what I love about you, Sean. You just tell it straight up because you're generous and you're fair because you back the blue, you back the law enforcement officers. But you know what? When I grew up, they need to be called out. And I think that Trump has been extremely gracious. Like you, he always backs the blue. He backs the Secret Service. He backs law enforcement. But sadly, you know, President Trump, this is his third assassination attempt. And we know that there are more threats against him than any human, probably in the history of the world at this point. There's just so much hate coming at him. But sadly, you know, President Trump's like, look, I was very pleased. And again, he's extremely generous, and I appreciate that. But for him to be pleased is sad because the bar is set so low. Because after Butler, he's accustomed to having a round coming at his head and getting hit in the ear. So again, he's being kind, he's being generous, but we all know that President Trump deserves better. The American people deserve better. July of 2025, they released a report from the Government Accountability Office, and it outlined the U.S. Secret Service's failures from Butler during the first attempted assassination, and it was ordered by the Senate Judiciary Committee, Chuck Grassley. And I know that there's many similar calls for this third assassination attempt right now. And if we look, six Secret Service agents were suspended after Butler. But Sean, to my knowledge, not one of them was fired. And so I just, based on my own personal experience, I believe that we always have to have grace. Again, like you said, we're operating under the highest level of stress and stressful circumstances. But to have no one sweep and cover that stairwell is egregious. I don't know how they can...
2: How about sweep the whole hotel? Now, if they don't have the ability or they don't have the manpower to go through the entire hotel, that means every guest in the hotel has to be checked. Every room has to be checked. Then it has to be secure. Anyone then coming into the hotel needs to be wanded. They need to be magged so that they can't bring something in after their room has been swept. To me, this is fundamental. This is basic. And I think the perimeter was way too close to where the actual ballroom was. What if 12 people, you know, rushed through that mag like that? With guns blazing. I mean, it could have been a catastrophe.
7: Well, and I think what's concerning to me is the photo that Clay Travis posted on social media, and it literally shows multiple law enforcement officers and Secret Service agents literally not in a position of ready. Until the president has left the venue, you are on full duty. And the fact that people were leaning up against the walls, they were chatting, having conversations, they were looking at a magnetometer. You know who was the success here? Was the canine. You see the handler taking the canine in these video surveillance footages that are coming out, and he senses something at that stairwell. And then the handler continues to proceed, and then the suspect comes right out and runs through that magnetometer. Kudos to the canine.
2: There was one person, it looks like a woman, I can't say for sure, and she pulled out her gun. The other 10 people in that picture that Clay Travis put out, No, they were asleep on the job right there.
7: Unacceptable. And until there's consequences, nothing will change. And we've talked about this over and over, but they were not in a ready position. And again, this is local law enforcement, federal agents. That is your job. That is your job. And until President Trump has left the venue and all of those that are there to be protected, you are on duty. There's no time to be slacking off. And unfortunately, that's what happened here. We're very, very lucky that President Trump, that this individual did.
2: This can't happen anymore. I know, okay, one thing they do after Butler is they won't have outdoor events again. But indoor events like this was not the proper venue if they didn't have the manpower. Now, they did inherit a depleted Secret Service. That's not their fault. But now they've had a year and a half to bring in new agents. And obviously, that has not been done either. You know, I can only tell you, Josh, I really am hesitant to admit this, but when I go out publicly, meaning if I'm at an event and I have security with me, if it's a very important event, a lot of people, and maybe more risky, I bring my sensei and his team with me. I mean, he grabs my belt. The guy will not stop harassing me. And he's like, I don't care. This is my job. And I get it. But he doesn't want me to die on his watch. That's what he keeps telling me. Because you're not dying on my watch. Not happening.
8: Yeah, so I definitely think we're seeing a little bit of complacency slip in here, and Nicole pointed it out as well. We see so much of this, especially when these events drone on for hours and hours and days and days. We see this complacency set in, and it's exactly what we saw here. We saw it in the video. We saw it in the photos of these officers that think, well, this event's already, everybody's inside. There's not going to be any more activity. That's exactly when things happen. Look, I've worked with Secret Service planning events just like this for presidents, for congressmen, and that's exactly when you have to realize things can be at their worst, is when everybody, all that complacency starts setting in. Things have been set in motion already. The event has started, and now we get this lull. People that are planning attacks understand that. They're not going to try to plan these attacks when everybody's coming in, when there's a bunch of activity, because they're more likely to be found out and seen and not able to carry out these attacks. They wait until attention is diverted and is focused on other parts. We saw it in Butler. We saw it here. All these things we keep seeing over and over again. This is when law enforcement officers have to be at their most heightened alert state, when everybody else is focusing their attention somewhere else. That is when these attacks are going to happen. And we keep seeing this complacency slip in, whether it comes to just literally standing at alert, literally looking the right direction, or when it comes to communicating with local law enforcement, like we saw in Butler. And we let these things continue to slide because we just think it's not going to happen. Look, we don't have that luxury anymore. We've seen it time and time again. We're going to continue seeing it. He's only been in this seat for a little over a year. We still have several years to go, and I guarantee you this is not going to be the last attempt on his life or other members of the cabinet and Congress as well. We have to continue being vigilant no matter what's going on, no matter where the focus is, and that's got to be the mission going forward.
2: And especially with the president, especially a president that has been so demonized like President Trump has. I mean, the narrative on him is, you know, racist, fascist, Nazi, Gestapo, and it goes on and on. There are a lot of sick individuals out there, Nicole. I know your years in the FBI, you dealt with these people, and they're very impressionable, unfortunately. And this is this has a dehumanization effect, a dehumanizing people. And there's also an incitement element to it, although I don't think you can hold them accountable. You have to hold the person responsible for what they do. However, I don't know. I mean, I'm flabbergasted that this happened yet again. Then, now, that night, the president called me immediately from the holding room, and he's arguing with everybody in the room. I got to hear the deliberations. He wanted to go back out. I'm like, sir, you cannot go back out there. We don't know at this time if this is a lone shooter or a broader conspiracy. It's not safe, and it'll probably take 10 hours to sweep that room anyway.
7: Right. Well, we know President Trump is a warrior. He doesn't back down. He doesn't play games. And we saw it in Butler. He stood right up and he said, fight, fight, fight. And that's a moment we will never forget. Again, we have to protect President Trump. And, you know, I'm glad that he did. He complied with what the Secret Service recommended. But, Sean, it's taking us back to the security failures. I've read the manifesto, and I'm just going to read a quick portion. This is from Cole Allen, who did surveillance prior to this. And he literally is laughing. At the end of the manifesto, he writes, yes, okay, now that all the sappy stuff is done, what the hell is the Secret Service doing? Sorry, gonna rant a bit here and drop the formal tone. Like, I expected security cameras at every bend, bugged hotel rooms, armed agents every 10 feet, metal detectors out the wazoo. What I got, who knows, maybe they're pranking me, is nothing. No damn security, not in transport, not in the hotel, not in the event. Like, the one thing that I immediately noticed walking into the hotel is the sense of arrogance. I walk in with multiple weapons and not a single person there considers the possibility that I could be a threat. And again, it goes on and on. The security at the event is all outside, focused on protesters and current arrivals, because apparently no one thought about what happens if someone checks in the day before. Like, this level of incompetence is insane. And I very sincerely hope it's corrected by the time this country gets actually competent leadership again. And he goes on and on. And again, that's a quote directly from the manifesto. And that's alarming to me, because this is the suspect. This is the suspect.
2: He is mocking.

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2: 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Heroes like Fire Lieutenant Michael Wells. Now inspired by the heroism of firefighters on 9/11, Michael felt a calling to pursue his dream of serving his community as a firefighter. Now, he would devote 14 years to his fire department. He would rise to lieutenant. He saved lives. He earned the badge of honor for all of his bravery. But sadly, he lost his battle with occupational cancer. This 25th anniversary of 9/11, Michael's story reminds all of us of the profound impact that day had on America's heroes and their families. Michael leaves behind his loving wife, Katie, their three children, and the Tunnel to Towers Foundation, with your help, was able to honor Michael by paying off the Wells family mortgage. 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Letter T.org.
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0: we continue. Josh Sherrod is with us and Nicole Parker talking about, you know, all these security failures leading up to yet another assassination attempt against President Trump. Now, we also have to remember our top geopolitical foes. They're watching all these attempts, too. And do you have any doubt, Josh, we only have less than a minute, that the Iranians wouldn't want to send a team of assassins here if they're not here already, or activate a cell that's here to go after the president in light of what they see as a vulnerability?
1: Absolutely. Any state, nation, or anyone that's trying to plan an attack like this is using all of this as intel. We've seen it time and time again. We've seen some of these calls. We've seen bogus calls go out just to see what response times look like, to see what response protocols look like, what kind of posture are they going to use. This is a real-world example that they can use to look at, to see what our response is going to be, to see where the holes in that security plan are going to be, and how to make sure that they can get around those, and how to overcome those obstacles. So anybody that's running any kind of intel is going to look at this with a fine-tooth comb and see where they can get in, where they can exploit our weaknesses. And unfortunately, we keep showing them time and time again. Look, I'm 22-year law enforcement professional. I hate Monday morning quarterback as much as everybody else does. But as law enforcement professionals, we have to look at events like this and see what can we learn, what can we do different.
0: Listen, I'm telling you right now, there are people in the administration that are angry that I'm being so forceful about this. But I'm sorry, it can't happen again. I'm not going to stop. I'm not. It's too important. This is incident number three. I don't know how many lives this guy gets, but, you know, next time it could be a disaster. And I'm trying to prevent that from ever happening. I've got to run. I do appreciate both of you. Josh, thank you. Nicole, thank you. Want to tell you about a woman named Esther. She's 84 years old. She's fragile. She's older, alone. And unfortunately, she, like so many in Israel, as they fight for their very survival, has had to withstand sirens blaring, long periods of time in bomb shelters, cluster bombs being fired at densely populated areas. And it's really, really taken its toll. Thankfully, and this is why we partnered with the International Fellowship of Christians and Jews, is because we need to tell people like Esther they're not alone, and the fellowship, they are providing all the humanitarian assistance on the ground, food, water, shelter, medicines, clothing, you name it, they're providing it. They have their mobile medical clinic to help the elderly out if they need medical care and they can't get to a hospital. They're doing everything, but they can't do it without your generosity and your help. 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

0: 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Because nothing says, we love you, Mom, like a table full of family and a plate full of comfort.
1: Mark Lynch says he's a conservative, but listen to what he actually believes. Lynch wants to legalize cocaine, eliminate the DEA, the agency standing

0: Shamrock, I guess, paint. What do they call it? Shamrock Designs?
1: Shamrock Paints.
0: Shamrock Paints. Paints.
1: Yes.
0: In Staten Island in New York with a mother-in-law.
1: Victory Boulevard. That's right.
0: Then they went to get coffee after that. A great day.
1: We actually did. We actually got a coffee. I got some.
0: So the owner of Shamrock, you know, finds out it's you from the show. And what did he ask you to do?
1: He said, I don't know if I believe you. You got to say silver palette pasta sauce. And I did it. And he went, oh, my God, it's you.
0: Yeah, it is you. Because nobody else says it that way. That makes you very, very distinct and different.
1: He did not say that. That's ad lib from
0: you. Well, I mean, that's implied. It's obvious. But anyway, the people, if you're into health, wellness, fitness, nutrition, longevity, well, our friend Peter Harris, his family, they are the people behind Grainberry cereal, Grainberry pancake mix, and yes, silver palette pasta sauce. 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It's classic. 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And the taste is phenomenal. You're going to love it. So, the official foods of the Sean Hannity Show. Grainberry cereal, silver palette pasta sauce. Say it, Linda. Say it one more time.
1: Silver palette pasta sauce. Someday you're going to get it right, Sean. I have faith in you. So does Pete at Shamrock. He believes in
0: you. I just got it right. Sauce. I just said sauce.
1: Mm-hmm.
0: Let's go to Richard in North Carolina next on the Sean Hannity Show. Happy Friday, sir.
2: Oh, Sean, I want to thank you first off for taking my call. I listen to your show every day.
0: Thank you, my friend. What's going on?
2: Well, I retired from the California Highway Patrol with just under 30 years of service, and I was trained by the Secret Service in Dignitary Protection many years ago. When I saw the initial video of the suspect running through that control point, there were several things that stood out to me. There didn't appear to be any real control point set up, just a large room with a magnometer in it and some folding tables with several officers standing there. There were no barricades to funnel people into that control area. And all the personnel I saw there has been brought up by others. They seemed not to be paying a whole lot of attention to the entire area on it. One officer had his back to the entryway. The mindset just seemed to be at a low level of security, not on a high state of alert for what this function was.
0: And the perimeter is way too close to the actual venue.
2: It was. And anybody and her brother could walk in there. And that was a huge point on it with the training that I received on it. As far as the shooting or the lack thereof, the suspect entered that control point rapidly. And he caught all the officers off guard. And it takes about a second and a half to realize something's going on and then more to react. And now there's everybody saying, well, why didn't they shoot him? Well, there's a couple of things that come into play with that. I understand that you practice with firearms, and I assume you go to the range frequently, don't you?
0: I really can't because my hearing loss is kind of severe after doing radio and having an IFB in my ear all these years on television. So I have pretty significant hearing loss, so I have to be careful how often I get to shoot. I can shoot my burner, which is great because it just doesn't have the same pop or the same noise level, so I can still maintain my proficiency that way.
2: Well, what you should try to do next time when you go out to the range and you're practicing is go out and stand about 20 yards away from your target line with your weapon holstered and then start running parallel to that line. Draw and fire your weapon at the target coming up, and I'll guarantee you it is difficult just to hit the target. Besides,
0: listen, shooting is an art, and it, you know, at a very young age, because of what my parents did for a living, and they had a loaded firearm in the house, they wanted to make sure I was trained in the safe use of a firearm, and that's when I was 10 years old. Then it became a passion, and I was a marksman at a pretty young age, but, I mean, it was drilled into my brain about, you know, gun safety from day one. I mean, drilled into it.
2: And this is something that needs to be drilled into these officers.

0: on it. Our country's top-tier members can do this, but they practice constantly, and they fire thousands of rounds to maintain their proficiency on it. I feel that there should be some section made out in the range where they're mobile, and make them run, make them draw and fire, and make them hit on it. And like I say, it's anybody that has dignitary protection duties on it should be very proficient at running, drawing, and firing, and able to hit their target.
1: We needed a perimeter. Well, first of all, I would argue we needed multiple perimeters, number one. Number two, I think they needed to be much further away from the actual venue. Number three, they didn't sweep the entire hotel. They didn't sweep. They didn't secure the areas. They didn't hold. It was probably not the right venue for the president. I don't think they had the manpower for it. And I just think that all of this could have been prevented. Now, some would argue, well, I mean, there was no way this guy was going to get in there and be able to shoot at the president. I'm not so sure I buy that. Or if the person was shooting indiscriminately before somebody with a weapon that was in there, one of the security people for one of the cabinet members or one of the, some of the other people that had armed protection. God knows how many people he could have killed in the process there. Probably not the president. However, what if there was 15 people that rushed that MAC? What if there was 30 people? What if it was more coordinated than it actually turned out to be? And there's too many questions here. And I just think that we're missing every single incident has the same, I think I would argue, faulty planning. We're not securing a large enough perimeter. We're not sweeping it good enough. We're not securing and holding good enough. And those are the lessons I learned from Butler and from Trump International and in this case as well.
0: That's a true statement there. And I believe that they need to move more out on that and have more officers. And if it takes locking down an area on it and you're only letting certain ones in, God forbid if it was a multiple attacker scenario on it. And God knows.
1: Lock it down. It has got to be 1,000% secure. Lock it down. Anyway, I've got to run because I have other callers, but I do appreciate you commenting. Richard, North Carolina, God bless you. Appreciate you. Rick in Utah, next Sean Hannity Show. Rick, how are you?
2: I'm just fine. Thank you for taking my call. Republican my whole life. I try to keep up and keep myself informed of our political process. Maybe you could help me understand with that Ilhan Omar, with everything that is out there that's we know, why is she still able to conduct business in for our country, for her state? I don't understand what it is. Maybe you could help.
1: You mean you have questions how somebody could make a $30 million mistake on a financial disclosure form? That's a little odd to you? I mean, that could happen to anybody, right? You make a $30 million valuation of your net worth. Anyone can make that mistake, right?
2: Right, and then I'd be in jail if I did it.
1: Exactly. And as far as the questions about her immigration status, I would like to get a full report on that. My favorite Congresswoman Omar, it kind of went viral again this week. It's from a previous speech she had given. And you know how Roman numerals, when you say World War One, World War Two, et cetera, just like Super Bowl, whatever we're at that right now, 55, whatever it is. This is her referring to World War Two.
3: The last time the Alien Enemies Act was invoked, it was used to detain and deport German, Japanese, Italian immigrants during World War XI.
1: World War XI.
2: Yeah.
1: Mm-hmm. That's a real genius there.
2: Yeah. And that's the mentality of the people that's supposed to be running this country and in their states. I just cannot, for the life of me, understand why she isn't at least sidelined if they have to do some more investigating, but why is she still able to conduct business? I just don't understand.
1: I don't get it either, and never mind the fraud that was so widespread and is so widespread out of her district in Minnesota. And, you know, thankfully we're getting to the bottom of that in spite of that idiot Tim Walz. Rick, go have a Crown Burger for lunch on me, okay, my friend?
2: Okay. Well, thank you, Sean.
1: Appreciate you being with us. All right, let's get to our busy phones. Mike in Washington, D.C., the Swamp. Mike, happy Friday. Glad you called.
4: Happy Friday, Mr. Thank you so much, Sean, Linda, and Katie. And we're talking real quick. You know, I don't have a lot of time, and your people have a lot of time. The situation in Texas, we were upset that Jasmine Crockett had lost, and we were really upset. But then it all came into play with the Tarantino guy, the guy that won, right? What happens is that the black community...
1: Yeah, Tallarico's his name.
4: They're really, really, the black community and all of Texas really upset because he won't come to their communities and talk to them and show them what he's going to do for them because he's afraid that he's going to upset the Bush people. So
1: let me tell you what's going to happen. The Republicans, look, I know they have a primary going on, Cornyn and Paxton. That's going to resolve itself. Republicans will have a candidate. And then the battle begins. And once the people of Texas realize that this guy thinks that there's six separate genders and all the bizarre things that he has said and all the bizarre beliefs he has, I don't see how mathematically he can win in the great state of Texas. I just don't see it. I think other states will be tougher, like Georgia, North Carolina. I don't think it'll be as tough in Iowa. I think that Susan Collins, which I'm glad for, she's the only elected Republican in New England. I don't think she's going to have a hard time against this guy with a Nazi tattoo and his extreme beliefs. And I think that... I'm less worried about the Senate now than I've been in a long time, and we haven't even gotten to the point where the issues that will define the outcome of this election have come to the forefront. Appreciate the call, my friend. 800-941-SEAN, if you want to be a part of the program. John in Maryland. John, hi.
5: Hi, Sean. Thanks for taking my call. Listen, tacking on to what you've been talking about and also your conversation with the senator, there's nothing more critical than getting us through these midterms, then wrapping this thing up. I left a message on the president's Truth Social a few days ago. I said, "Dear Mr. President, please wrap this four-letter word up, peace, four-syllable word, plural, jersey, and obfuscation." And every day, Sean, that he doesn't finish this off is another day they make deals with Russia. They figure out another route to get oil in or out. You know, the military is doing a great job, but strategically we're losing. I mean, look at the headline right now on Fox News.
1: We're not losing anything. The president is only giving them time to get their act together, and he's showing patience, and I know exactly what he's doing. He can wrap this up and end this today. He could just bomb them out and rip out their infrastructure. But what does that mean for the 90 million plus Iranian people? So it's not going to be a forever war. It's going to wrap up. In many ways, we've accomplished our main goal. They're not going to have nuclear weapons. I'm not sure if you could just entomb the nuclear dust or certainly keep eyes on it so they'll never get to it. And I think at that point, then the president can say, quote, mission accomplished. And frankly, the Strait of Hormuz is the world's problem. It's not our problem. We just rid the world of a threat of a nuclear-armed Iran. We did our job.
5: Right.
1: Now it's up to them if they want the Strait open. We don't need their oil. We don't need any oil from there.
5: We underestimate, however, I think, their willingness to just sit and wait. They'll sit in caves and eat sea rations. They've probably got somebody transcribing your show in Farsi every day. They know everything we're thinking about, and we know nothing about what's going on over there.
1: Well, I got a call from the FBI that the Iranians, the Chinese, and the Russians all have hacked into my phone. Why do you think they're hacking into my phone? There's nothing interesting in there, I can tell you that. I don't know, maybe I should start saying, like, horrible things to Linda. Maybe they'd make that public.
6: You already do that. It's not working.
1: I've never said a horrible thing to you in your life. What are you talking
6: mm-hmm.
1: about?
6: Come on.
1: Name one example. I make fun of how you say sauce
6: let's
1: in
6: see.
1: New York and talk I have to, and coffee.
6: I have to go through our text messages, and we have too many for me to do that during this brief time where we should
1: so
6: be
1: So the answer
6: commercial.
1: Is you can't think of one off the top of your brilliant you know, multiple master's degree mind. Oh, okay.
6: What I'm saying is I'll get back to you. That's what I'm saying.
1: Uh-huh. Meaning there's nothing. Listen, if you want to open a business, you know what it's like. All of a sudden you realize, oh, I have to have this insurance and deal with this agent and that agent, et cetera, et cetera. I mean, it's worse than dealing with the healthcare system. I've got an answer for you so you can get back to running your business and simplify the process. 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I spend hours with these guys, and most people get insurance policies. 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

that's going to wrap things up for today, this Friday. We got a great Hannity tonight, 9 Eastern on Fox. Peter Ducey will join us, Stephen Miller, Victor Davis Hanson, Maria Bartiromo will join us, Reince Priebus, Aaron McGuire, and the one and only Jimmy Failla. All coming up, 9 Eastern tonight. Hannity, set your DVR. We'll see you tonight back here on Monday. Have a great weekend. Thank you for making this show possible.

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4: 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I'm Lee Silicera, Fox News.
5: These are your golden years.
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5: But these are really beyond your golden years. This is the golden age of America. 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We're in a period of time. 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But you're going right now through the golden age of America.
4: The president highlighting his no tax on Social Security policy while at the 55-plus community, also mentioning his no tax on overtime and no tax on tips plans. This comes a day after he signed an order that would create retirement accounts for people who don't already have them. Democrats argue the president's policies are raising prices for everyday Americans. Before he left Fort Florida, the president was asked about negotiations with Iran.
5: They want to make a deal, but I'm not satisfied with it, so we'll see what happens.
4: Residents saying they are continuing to meet by phone. And the president telling lawmakers the deadline to approve the Iran strikes doesn't apply because hostilities have terminated.
6: President Trump sending letters to congressional leaders saying because of the ongoing ceasefire, he doesn't need their authorization for ongoing military operations in Iran. Under the War Powers Resolution of 1973, Congress has to declare war or authorize the use of force within 60 days. But the war with Iran began 60 days ago without congressional approval. The Senate rejecting a Democratic resolution to stop the conflict for a sixth time Thursday.
4: Fox's Kristen Goodwin, but in the letter, the president says the conflict may be far from over, saying the threat posed by Iran to the United States remains significant. As several European nations have been critical of the U.S. involvement in Iran, the Pentagon now says War Secretary Pete Hegseth has ordered the withdrawal of about 5,000 troops from Germany. America's listening to Fox News.
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4: A former Florida congressman has been convicted in connection with a secret lobbying campaign on behalf of Venezuela.
6: A federal jury has found David Rivera, a former Republican congressman, guilty of conspiracy and six other crimes during a 5-week trial in Miami. Those crimes included failing to register as a foreign agent with the Department of Justice and conspiracy to commit money laundering. Prosecutors said Rivera secretly lobbied officials in Washington on behalf of the Venezuelan government in 2017 and 2018. Rivera served in Congress from 2011 to 2013 and is a longtime friend of Secretary of State Marco Rubio, who testified at the trial. He and Rubio shared a house in Tallahassee when they both served in the Florida legislature. Rivera faces several years in prison when he is sentenced. Tanya J. Powers, Fox News.
4: The missing Oscar for Best Documentary Feature has been recovered after it was not allowed on a flight.
8: Russian director Pavel Talonkin's missing Oscar for the feature documentary, Mr. Nobody Against Putin, has been found. The trophy went missing after a security official at New York's JFK Airport stopped Talonkin from carrying it onto a Lufthansa flight to Frankfurt, Germany, arguing it could be used as a weapon with no bag to check it in. The Oscar was placed in a cardboard box and never made it to the other side. A Lufthansa spokesperson tells Variety the airline has located the statue and is in contact with the director to reunite him with it as quickly as possible. Michelle Polino, Fox News.
4: The Academy of Motion Picture Arts and Sciences is for the first time addressing the eligibility of films that use artificial intelligence and new rules for next year's awards, saying humans have to be at the center of the creative process. And when it comes to eligibility of performances, only roles performed by humans with their consent will be considered. I'm Lisa Lacera. This is Fox News.
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3: 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The South Carolina Education Lottery lucky number to call in is 888-898-2525. 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
10: All right, good evening, everybody. Welcome into Sports Talk, Sports Talk Media Network on this Friday night. We wrap up the week in a big way on this Friday night. We're coming to you from Litchfield. We're down at the beach. We're over here at James Smith Real Estate. Two of our favorite places in the world would be the beach, and then at the beach, I mean, a lot of people like to go to amusement parks. A lot of people like to go to the Strand. A lot of people like to go to the golf course. I like coming over here to see Jimmy Smith at James Smith Real Estate. I think Jimmy should sell tickets for people to come in and visit him. I was looking because he's never been shy about trying to turn a buck, all right? But I was looking at a lot of his memorabilia. You got a lot of baseball, a lot of Gamecock baseball memorabilia, with famous people signing batting helmets and caps and cleats and things like that. This place is, besides being very busy at selling real estate and selling houses and getting you a great place to stay for a vacation, it's a little hall of fame, mostly for the Gamecocks, I would have to say, mostly for the Gamecocks. But there is there's a smattering of Clemson and some SEC teams, Coastal Carolina, don't forget them. So we're happy to be here to see Jimmy and pay a visit, as we like to get around and see our folks, the folks that make the show possible. And it's always great to see Jimmy, and we thank him for his involvement with what we do here on Sports Talk. Hope you've had a wonderful day. Great to have you with us. Chris Bergen, see, I'm here at the beach, and Bergie's, he's in the mountains. He's gone off to the mountains for a little, shall we say, second honeymoon rendezvous getaway with the wife. I think it's anniversary weekend. But see, I'd rather come to the beach than go to the mountains. I mean, the mountains are fine. They're beautiful. But what you've seen them once, I mean, haven't you seen them all? The mountains don't change. They don't move. They're just there in front of you. The beach, the tides rolling in, tides rolling out.
11: He lives interesting at the things. Beach. He lives at the beach.
10: He lives in Florence. He lives in Sardis, so that's not
11: close
10: the beach
11: close
10: plumber.
11: Enough. Close
10: and
11: enough.
10: And plumber,
11: though.
10: Do not interrupt.
11: I'll interrupt any day of the week.
10: Unless called upon, all right?
11: I will take over the show from now on.
10: So anyway, interesting things that you see on the beach you don't get to see in the mountains, if you know what I mean. I mean, let's face it, you know, beach women versus mountain women, you get what I'm talking about here? You probably don't understand that, plumber, being a college dropout. You probably don't understand what I'm talking about there. But I think most people listening to the show would know what I'm talking about. So, happy to be with you and looking forward to tonight's show. We're going to be very, very busy. Rudy Jones touching them all here at about 6:35. We'll catch up with him, his thoughts on what's happening in baseball around the state, besides what we've talked about with South Carolina, Clemson, and Coastal Carolina. South Carolina rained out tonight at LSU, so they'll play two tomorrow. Clemson just getting underway at home against Boston College in a very important game. Hope you heard the interview last night with Coach Bakich. He understands the urgency of the moment, that his team has got to play better. It's got to start playing better right now. They've got to clean it up in the field. They've got to pitch better. They've got to hit. They've got to hit in critical spots, and they've got to pick it up. And right now they're trailing 1-0 in the top of the first to a very good Boston College team. A home run for Wang. I love that. A home run for Wang. If I was the play-by-play announcer for Boston College and Wang hit a home run, I mean, what would we say? Would we call that a wanger? About a bang by Wang? Yeah, I'd have fun with that. 1-0 Boston College leading Clemson in the top of the first. Meantime, Coastal Carolina had to hang on at Georgia Southern. They moved this game up early because of the weather. Because Georgia Southern scored five in the... I take that back. Other way around. Coastal Carolina had to rally. And they scored five in the eighth. And Coastal Carolina beat Georgia Southern 8-7. It was a 3-1 Coastal lead in the fourth. And then Georgia Southern came back and scored six runs. One in the fourth and five in the fifth. Another in the seventh. So five runs in the eighth for Coastal Carolina. Turns it around for the Chanticleers. They win it 8-7. So nice win on the road. Connor Kane gets the win. He's 3-1. Darren Horn, always have a hard time saying that with Coastal Carolina. Darren Horn gets the save for Coastal Carolina. Walker Mitchell, 3-for-5, had 3 RBIs. Bryce Estep, 3-for-5, had 2 RBIs. Colby Thorndike had a home run for Coastal Carolina. So, nice win on the road there. College of Charleston, UNC Wilmington, top of the first, just getting underway. The Citadel with a 4-0 lead, a 4-spot in the third for the Bulldogs. They try to get over the 500 mark. They're playing at Presbyterian tonight, 4-0 in the top of the fourth. The Citadel is leading there. This is a series where they'll play tonight in Clinton, tomorrow in Charleston, and then Sunday back in Clinton. Wofford and Western Carolina 1-1 in the top of the third, and Winthrop and UNC Asheville are scoreless in the top of the first. So underway there with baseball across the state. We'll keep a watch on that as we go on through the night. Jeff Owens will join us, his regular time slot, 7:20, as we go racing at Texas after coming off Talladega last weekend. So looking forward to having him with us. Plenty to talk about in recruiting, because after we left you last night with the program, after we signed off, things got very busy for South Carolina, because I'm trying to remember now when we were on the air and then when we were off the air what transpired. I know after we signed off, DJ Huggins, the wide receiver from Georgia, announced a commitment to South Carolina, so that was a football commitment. And Davion Hanna, the guard, the basketball guard, South Carolina picked him up. And did we have that on the show last night, or did that happen afterwards? It was kind of late, I think. So They picked up those two, and of course they picked up the kicker yesterday from the transfer market as well. So busy time there in South Carolina, having its first official visit weekend of the recruiting season coming up this weekend. So we'll talk all about that in recruiting a little bit later on. The Gamecocks in a position to perhaps pick up some more commitments this weekend. So something to keep an eye on there. So we got a bunch going on, and update you on a few other notes from the day so far. Clemson men's tennis was a 4-3 winner over Ole Miss in the first round of the NCAA tournament. So Tigers advanced there with that win. And we've got South Carolina. This was in, this is men's play. We got South Carolina as well playing in the NCAA tournament. The Gamecocks were hosting today. They were hosting Richmond in a match. And let's see if we can pick up a score on that real quick for you. And Michigan State beat North Carolina in Columbia 4-1. And South Carolina is playing Richmond right now. They might have, I wonder if they had some rain to slow things down, because that match was supposed to start at 2 o'clock, but it appears to be very early in the match in progress, with South Carolina leading 1-0. So must have had some rain there. I guess they did not go to the indoor facility. I don't know. I'm just guessing here. South Carolina women leading Maryland 4-0 in their NCAA tournament match as well. So 4-0 should pretty much clinch. I think that's a clincher. If you're up 4-0, assuming those are all finished matches, it looks like the South Carolina women may very well be advancing there against Maryland. So we got all this spring playoff stuff going on now all at one time, including the baseball. They've gone to the bottom of the first up at Clemson, and Boston College has a 1-0 lead, and the Tigers have a runner on first as they try to even things up there at Doug Kingsmore. Again, it's a crucial, crucial weekend series for Clemson against Boston College. They've got to come away with at least, a series win. You'd like to get a sweep, but a 2-1 series win would be certainly something that would be satisfactory for Clemson, and maybe get them a jump started here for a strong finish, though they do have to come to Conway on Tuesday to take on Coastal Carolina, and that will be a very big midweek game, and we'll be there with Sports Talk on Tuesday night, set up there somewhere on the porch area at the stadium. And then the Tigers are back home to take on Florida State in what will be another big ACC series for them. So we got all of that happening, and your phone calls, we can squeeze those in, and your text messages as well. And the phone number is 888-898-2525, 888-898-2525, South Carolina Education Lottery lucky number. That's how you can reach us. Don't forget to learn more about the lottery's impact at sceducationlottery.com/educationwins, and playing for fun is a win for education. 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That's the Columbia office, the Lexington office, 803-359-0770. Okay, let's run to our break, and we'll come back with more, give you some more news notes, and got some text messages to get to. And if some phone calls roll in, we'll jump to those as well. I'm kind of in a dicey mood. I'm kind of in a dicey mood after watching the Celtics lose last night in Philadelphia to force a Game 7. I'm always nervous around a Game 7. I love a Game 7, but I'm very nervous about Game 7s. Be back in just a moment.
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0: Hey, don't forget to give Jimmy Smith a call. We are here at Jimmy Smith at James Smith Real Estate, right on the border of Litchfield and Pawleys Island. You can't miss it. 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Okay, some other things to talk about. Well, let's update the baseball. Top of the second, Clemson did not score. Bottom of the first, so the Tigers got a runner on, but stranded that runner. Top of the second, Tigers are down to Boston College 1-0. Don't know if you noticed this, if you are not necessarily clued in. This is significant in the media world. Outside of the media world, if you're a South Carolina fan and you live on the internet, you're probably a subscriber to either Gamecock Central or to what was the Big Spur. And so overnight, they had some change in personnel over the last, been a few months, actually, if you back it up. But then the last couple of days, additional personnel change. And so, not going to go into all their business and why all this happened, but now there is no more Big Spur on 247. The Big Spur has joined forces with Gamecock Central. And some of the folks who were with the Big Spur, one in particular, J.C. Sherbert, now has moved over to join forces with Gamecock Central. And so the old Big Spur site is now known as Gamecocks 24/7. They're on the 24/7 network, and Gamecock Central Big Spur is on the On3 network. So just interesting development there as you see people, move from one site to the other. It's funny to kind of read the messages of the people who subscribe to the two sites. It's, you're all Gamecocks. Even though you might subscribe to one over the other, you're all Gamecocks. But it's sort of like a civil war. Our site's better than your site. Our information's better than your information, et cetera, et cetera. This guy's a slob. This guy's a dumbo, depending on which site you happen to subscribe to and who you happen to read. They're all good people. The people who work on those sites are all good people. They have positioned themselves as insiders to provide the inside information that their membership pays for. And they do a heck of a job with that. So, but it's just kind of funny to see the stuff going back and forth. It's like a little civil war there within a Gamecock fandom between the two, I call them fan websites. That's really what they are. They're fan websites that have people who write stories and cover the Gamecocks. But they're fan websites. That's kind of a significant move because, does it strengthen one site and weaken the other? I don't know. Time will tell what happens. We'll see what changes occur at the old Big Spur. Now, Gamecocks 247, Gamecocks 24/7. We'll see who else they might bring in as writers and how they handle things and how they might change. But I know Shannon Terry, who oversees On3, is the big wig for On3, was certainly very loud in his excitement about this particular move. And, it's a competition, and they want to dominate the market for Gamecock fans. They won't. They won't dominate. Neither one will dominate. They both are going to have their thousands of subscribers. They both are going to break their inside news, and, within minutes of one breaking a piece of news, the other one will have the same news through their own sources. So you'll get it both ways. But just thought that was an interesting development that really, to me, kind of came out of nowhere. Of course, I'm not an insider with any inside information on what happens with those websites, but didn't see that particularly coming down the road like it did. You know, it should mean, you know, competition is good. Competition is good in the media because it should force you to work harder. It should force you to be very clean in your presentation, whether it's the written word or the spoken word. It should force you to try to rise above who you're competing with. So should provide for very good stories and information for Gamecock fans. So the Gamecock fans turn out to be the winner here. And whether you're a Gamecock Central subscriber or you are a subscriber to Gamecock 24/7, you're still going to get good stuff both ways. But I just kind of, I chuckle at the shots that are being fired back and forth, like a little civil war over there between the two. All right. Anyway, thought I would mention that because that kind of interests me. And if it interests me, then maybe it interests you as well. The NBA Draft Combine, the players selected for that announced today. No invitees from the state of South Carolina invited to the NBA Draft Combine. So I thought that was kind of interesting. Former South Carolina offensive lineman Cedric Williams, who's been an assistant football coach around the state, I think most recently at Charleston Southern, is at Newberry for a long time. He's going to join the Seattle Seahawks through the National Football League Bill Walsh Diversity Coaching Fellowship. So that's a great move for him as he continues to climb the ladder in coaching. That's a terrific move for him. East Tennessee State, the basketball coach there, Brooke Savage, is hiring former Wofford head coach Dwight Perry to his staff. According to Jeff Borzello, Perry, who played at Kentucky, led Wofford to the NCAA tournament in 2025. And, of course, ran afoul of some rules at the school related to putting players in resident halls or something along with something to do with the housing situation, I believe, kind of got out of whack there at Wofford and cost him his job there. So he's bouncing back as an assistant coach at East Tennessee State. What else do we have here of interest? Plumber. Can we get to the as the NIL turns?
1: No,
0: can I get
1: no,
0: my little?
1: We can't get to the NIL turns. No, we can get to as the NIL churns.
0: Get me to the as the NIL churns. Yes.
2: As the NIL churns.
1: There you go.
0: Yeah, it's been a while since we've said that. So a couple things here on the NIL front that should make you nauseated. Pete Nakos from OWN3 wrote a story. Top colleges are preparing to negotiate with the 2027 recruiting class. I love it. Having to negotiate with high school kids. Love it. So the story here says top programs are now entering the official visit frenzy with fixed recruiting budgets and a firm sense of how many players they can realistically sign without crowding the roster before the transfer portal opens in January. One SEC staffer told OWN3, quote, it's insanity. You can actually pay for 5 or 10 top guys you actually want. Then you're trying to put together the rest of your 18 to 25 person class with the rest of the cash you have on hand. Quarterback, offensive tackle, edge, and cornerback remain the money positions in high school. One SEC program told OWN3 they've set aside $7 to $10 million for their 2027 class, but that is not the top echelon. A Big Ten general manager said, quote, it's a way bigger The agent conversations have started earlier, and you're trying to figure out how to allocate time and resources. Texas Tech has already deployed over $2.5 million in the 2027 cycle with 8 commitments, including the number one recruit, Jalen Brewster, at $1 million in year one. Remember now, he's still in high school. Be right back.
3: This Mother's Day, give mom what she really wants. 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So this Mother's Day, keep Mom out of the kitchen and treat her to the meal she deserves. Reservations are preferred, so call ahead and make sure your table is waiting. 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Because nothing says, we love you, Mom, like a table full of family and a plate full of comfort.
4: Mark Lynch says he's a conservative, but listen to what he actually believes. Lynch wants to legalize cocaine, eliminate the DEA, the agency standing between our families and the drug cartels, and change the law so violent convicted domestic abusers can legally buy guns. Let that sit a minute. Cocaine, legal. The DEA, gone. Domestic abusers, armed. That's not a conservative agenda. That's a radical one. More dangerous drugs in our neighborhoods, fewer agencies protecting our families, violent abusers with weapons. This isn't a policy difference. This is dangerous. But don't just take our word for it. In a recent post, President Trump called Lynch a lunatic and a disaster for the Republican Party. That's why Lindsey Graham has President Trump's complete and total endorsement. Because when it matters, Lindsey gets the job done.
5: I'm Lindsey Graham, candidate for U.S. Senate, and I approve this message.
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16: For the channel forecast for the Midlands, we are looking forward to some rain into the weekend. And tomorrow looks like some half-inch plus rains. Spotty showers in from the west for tonight and cloudy and cool. And those are all buzzwords we don't say a whole lot here this time of year. 55 degrees are low. Half-inch rains tomorrow, high 58, low 45 tomorrow night. I'm meteorologist Scott Laurie Moore at the Weather Channel.
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welcome back to Sports Talk. Sports Talk Media Network, Friday night edition. We're coming to you from the beaches. It's overcast today here at the beach. It's not particularly beachy weather. Then again, you can always go to the beach in the rain, in the coolness. A little chilly out there for the first day of May, but it's going to get better.

0: playable condition. So they postponed all three games. It looks like the conference made Benedict forfeit them based on the record they show in the conference standings. But Benedict eliminated Albany State today, so I'm sure that the Tigers have got a little bit of a smile on their faces after what happened there. Hey. So they'll be playing another game on Saturday as well. And that pretty much does it. There's not much in the way of non-tournament type games for the schools below Division II right now.
1: Yeah, and let's go back to the very beginning. North Greenville losing, got to come up through the loser's bracket now. Of course, they won the regular season championship. And give us some details. You know much about what happened to them today?
0: Well, I know Young Harris jumped on them early. And also, I mean, Young Harris is a very good team. They're ranked in the top 25. They were in the top 10 earlier. And they wound up losing two of three. I not even got swept. In fact, they were ahead of North Greenville in the standings about a month left in the season. And North Greenville swept them to move ahead. So, I mean, it's not like Young Harris is a bad team. But it just happened to be that North Greenville had one of those days, I guess. And so, like I say, I have to come out of the loser's bracket. Francis Marion is playing later tonight. They play at 7 against Belmont Abbey. Belmont Abbey is another dangerous team that they'll be playing. So, people may look down their noses a little bit at Division II baseball, but it is good baseball, and it's good competitive teams. You'll see some guys that maybe just not quite able to do it on the Division I level. They'll go down to star in Division Two. No, yeah. Young Harris got six runs in the third inning. Mm-hmm. Let's try that again. Mm-hmm. Having dyslexia, I guess.
1: Well,
0: six runs in the third inning to take the lead. And North Greenville only got five hits. They're usually a pretty good hitting team. So, that was part of the problem right there. And just couldn't catch up after that. They were shut out after the third, in fact. So, they'll play tomorrow in Gastonia. I'll look at the schedule right quick, make sure what time it is. I believe it is 11 o'clock. Yes, sir, go ahead.
1: What is North Greenville's situation now? If they don't, are they automatically in the NCAA Division II tournament regardless of what happens?
0: Well, probably. But you did not get an automatic bid as a regular season champion. The automatic bids go to the tournament champions.
1: Mm-hmm.
0: But North Greenville, they've got such a good record, good RPI. And eight teams go out of the Southeast region to get in that. And so they'll make it as an at-large, even if they do not win the tournament. Some teams, and Francis Marion, I think, is going to be in good shape, too. Somebody who might be in trouble if they don't win their tournament is Lander. They're probably going to have to win to get in. I don't think they've got a good shot at getting an at-large bid. But I think both North Greenville and Francis Marion being good if they do not happen to win the tournament. And the other teams, of course, like Catawba, Wingett, Lenore Ryan's a good team. Some good teams in that division. And one other thing, Phil, I don't know if you saw it or not, but it looks like the junior colleges are going to go to a tournament similar to what the College World Series is.
1: Okay.
0: There's talk they're going to cut from 10 teams down to 8 teams at the Junior College World Series. This is in Grand Junction, Colorado. And they're going to expand the tournament to 32 teams, and they're going to have 8, 14 regionals or super regionals. And so what that can do is maybe open up a chance for like a second team from Region 10, which is the teams of the region for the Carolinas, to get to the World Series. You could possibly someday have two Region 10 teams there. Right now, it hasn't happened in about 4 years, but on occasion, Region 10 would get two teams to go to the playoffs. But they go to the same tournament, the same district tournament, and so they actually, there was no chance that both of them were going to advance. But now, if this does pass and goes into effect, it looks like they're shooting for 2028, then you could see two teams from the Palmetto State or the same region making it out to Grand Junction at some time.
1: That would be awesome, of course. So while we're talking, you got Clemson, and they're playing a huge weekend series against Boston College. Boston College coming in ranked number 13. Clemson just got on the board, two runs in the bottom of the second. So they cut that lead in half. It's 4-2, Boston College. But I want you to talk for a moment. I'm sure that you know Coach Interdonato very well, Todd Interdonato at Boston College from his time at Wofford, and T.I. as Coach Backich was calling him last night on the show,

0: And what a tremendous job he's done at BC in just his second year, getting them ranked all the way as high as, like, number 13, and doing a lot of the same things there. Again, I mean, you know, you're a coach, and once you find that winning formula, it travels with you. What he did at Wofford with all the stolen bases, the speed, same thing at Boston College, excellent defense, big running game, a lot of speed throughout his lineup. And, man, I tell you what, if you can win at Boston College at a high level, like Bakich did at Michigan, you can win at Michigan at a high level, you can win at Boston College at a high level, you can pretty much win anywhere.
1: I think so. I think it's really a good job, a great job that he has done, you know, because really Boston College has been in the bottom third of the league just about every year. I mean, you know, it's just tough for them. I know that, you know, they don't get outdoors probably until, you know, sometime in January or late January or February to be able to play in some even mildly decent weather. Mm-hmm. And, you know, but to be able to do what they've done, you know, he's convinced some kids, and I'm sure there are some. Of course, Boston College is a great academic school, but also just there are kids that like the city university life, I guess, for lack of a better word. You know, the excitement, there's always something going on around there. And I think that's a selling point for BC that maybe some of the other schools in the ACC don't have, you know, big city living opportunities. And tell them, hey, you can play baseball here. And obviously, he's telling them that you can come here and play baseball and play early because he's getting guys that are performing. You know, and I think you're right. You know, they love to put pressure on teams. You know, they get you down. They're going to do whatever they can to keep that going on. So, you know, I think it's, you know, without taking a slap at Boston College, I mean, you've got to think some other schools will be looking at him before long if he has any interest in moving along this soon.
0: Absolutely.
1: But, he's a winner. Took him a while at Wofford, you know, but once he got going, he got it established what he wanted to do, and they.
0: Right, one more thing, we'll let you go. Earlier this week, the Citadel. By the way, Citadel is playing Presbyterian as we speak, leading 5-1. So Citadel came to Columbia, beat the Gamecocks, shut out the Gamecocks for the first time since 2011, and swept the series for the first time since 2009. So tremendous win for Russell Triplett and his team. Their record, you know, is not pristine, but he talked about on the show this week, you know, playing a very tough schedule has really helped his team. It's really helped their RPI, you know, from that standpoint. And, you know, this could be a team to watch when they go to the Southern Conference Tournament up in Greenville here in a couple of weeks.
1: Yeah, I think so. I mean, and, you know, they are much like what their style is, much like what Boston College does. They put pressure on you. They make you make the plays. And if you don't make the plays, you're going to pay for it. You know, stealing bases, doing the small things, bunts, things like that. Also, Phil, that was the first time the Citadel ever shut out South Carolina and Columbia. They shut them out two, maybe three times in Charleston and once in Greenwood in a neutral site game back in the 1920s. But, you know, that's pretty good feather in your cap to be the first team to shut a team out of their other place, especially in a series that they're coming up close to 200 games played. Mm-hmm. But, you know, they've got good players. I mean, you know, they got swept by Florida State. All three games are close. I think they got swept by Kentucky, or maybe lost two out of three. They had chances to win the games they lost. I believe they went down to Auburn and played them pretty tough. And, you know, those games, those challenges, yeah, you come up short end of the stick, but, you know, the guys get more confidence. And, you know, they're saying, hey, we can play with anybody. And, you know,
0: sure.
1: They beat Carolina. They beat them pretty handily down in Charleston back in March, I guess it was. And, you know, they didn't have any compunctions about coming up and playing them again. You know, they're ready. Their problem said, hey, you know, it's their problem to try to beat us. You know, we know we can beat them.
0: Yeah.
1: But, you know, I think, you know, again, Coach Triplett, and depending on what kind of, you know, aspirations he has, you know, I think he's one of those guys that people are going to come looking at. They're going to have their back-to-back winning seasons, probably. Boy, they got a decent chance at it anyway if they finish strong. But, you know, it's tough to win in military school. You get the right type of guys. And that's kind of an aspect from military school, even, you know, teamwork. Things going to, you know, everybody working together for a common goal. And, you know, again, that's paying off for them.
0: Rudy, as always, we really appreciate the baseball talk. Again, it's Palmetto State Baseball. Palmetto State Baseball. And Rudy is on X at Palmetto Base. at Palmetto Base on X. So look him up, follow him, read him, love him. Rudy, have a great weekend, my friend. Talk to you next week.
1: Thank you, Phil. Y'all have a great one, too.
0: All right, buddy.
1: Bye-bye.
0: The Sage of Traveler's Rest, Rudy Jones. Man loves his baseball, knows his baseball. Appreciate him being with us. I'll take you through the scoreboard again. 4-2, Clemson trailing Boston College now. Top of the third, BC has a runner on first. Coastal beat Georgia Southern 8-7. Charleston 4-0 on Wilmington. Top of the third, Citadel leading PC 5-1. Middle of the sixth, Walker 2-1 on Western Carolina. Top of the sixth. Be right back.
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0: Well, as we go into recruiting, I've got to tell you that BC has put two on the board against Clemson here in the top of the third. 6-2. Boston College, this is not good. When the other team is scoring in every inning, that makes it tough. That makes it tough. Clemson not getting good pitching so far tonight. 8 hits for BC. Looks like the inning's over. So that's it. 6-2 going to the bottom of the third. Clemson back in a 4-run hole. They had cut it to 2. Now they're back in a 4-run hole. On to recruiting on this Friday night. 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Seawells. I got to take Jimmy Smith to Seawells. Let him enjoy the daily lunch and buffet at Seawells.
8: You're taking him to Seawells before you take me to Seawells?
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0: 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So, recapping, just in case you missed it, either during our show or right after our show, South Carolina commitment last night, football-wise, from wide receiver DJ Huggins. No surprise, because our last interview with him, he said he was favoring the Gamecocks. And so he made the commitment. He made two spring visits to the Gamecocks, plans to attend their junior day on May 17th. And he really liked Mike Furry. He liked Kendall Briles, what they outlined for him with their offense. So they sold him on that, and he bought it. And so he's committed. Clemson had some early involvement, but that didn't last. Tennessee also was involved. He also had offers from Georgia Tech, Memphis, Boise State, and others. Last season, 67 catches, 1,127 yards, 12 touchdowns. That's the fifth commitment for the 27 class, the third for the offense, and there may be more coming this weekend. We'll get into that in a minute. Had the coaching change not occurred at Penn State, defensive end James Pace, 6'4", 235 of Hinesville, Maryland, would likely be committed to the Nittany Lions at this point because of his strong relationship with then Penn State defensive ends coach Deion Barnes. Now, Barnes is now at South Carolina. And he's picked back up on the recruiting of Pace, who was offered last year by then USC defensive ends coach Sterling Lucas, who is now at LSU. But Barnes and Pace have a very, very strong relationship going. And so that's good for South Carolina. And that's why he's interested in South Carolina. He likes what Barnes has done in developing defensive ends. He's not yet scheduled a visit, but he plans to. They're talking about dates. He's going to Auburn May 9th, Tennessee June 5th, and Georgia June 19th. He made unofficials to Auburn and Syracuse, and right now he considers Auburn his favorite. 81 tackles and 14 sacks last season. Running back Andrew Beard of Bogart, Georgia, announced today he'll make his commitment announcement in a week. Next Friday, he's down to Clemson, Georgia, Tennessee, and Florida. Has officials with each. Clemson is May 29th. If he commits to the Tigers next week, he'll have to cancel those other officials. Meantime, running back Gary Walker, 6'1", 200 of Fairburn, Georgia, also scheduled for Clemson May 29th. He has Stanford the week prior, and the weeks following, he is scheduled for Virginia Tech, Penn State, and Florida State. He last visited Clemson in early March, and his relationship with C.J. Spiller and Chad Morris, that has continued to grow. So Clemson very much in the hunt. Walker last season, 1,600 yards and 20 touchdowns. Wide receiver Deshaun Hall of Prattville, Alabama, named Clemson among his top schools last night. The others are Tennessee, Alabama, Auburn, Penn State, Michigan, Ohio State. Official to Clemson on May 29th. Clemson receivers coach Tyler Grisham visited with wide receiver Lawrence Britt of Memphis last night. He's down for Clemson on May 29th. Identical twin brothers, 2028 receiver, defensive back Quinn and Cole Pollock of Powder Springs, Georgia, were offered by South Carolina. South Carolina also offered 2030 linebacker Rodney Walker of Buford, Georgia, and 2030 defensive end Zakir Muhammad of Stone Mountain, Georgia. Official visits this weekend for South Carolina, cornerback B.J. Allen, defensive ends Desmond Malpris, Frederick Ards, and Seth Tillman, linebackers A.J. Randall and Jabiah Smith, offensive linemen Dewey Young and Stafford Willis, running back Braden Tyson, safety Kennedy Green, and tight end Judah Lancaster. Those are unofficial, subject to change, but that's been reported by the players. Green and Lancaster in particular, I think, are really strong on the Gamecocks. They could be two who might fall this weekend. Basketball, South Carolina. Last night, 6'6 guard Davion Hanna announced his commitment to the Gamecocks as a free agent, and he'll be coming from Alabama. And he was a very highly regarded player coming out of high school. He was injured much of this past season in Alabama, at Alabama, so he redshirted. Missouri, Ohio State, Minnesota, Mississippi State, Wisconsin, Cincinnati came after him coming out of high school. And College of Charleston signed 6'5 transfer guard Ben Bradford from Charlotte. He averaged over 13 points per game last season. Top of the hour. We'll be back.
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9: Troops from a NATO ally. I'm Lisa Lacera, Fox News. The Pentagon announcing 5,000 troops will be withdrawing from Germany over the next 6 months to a year. This coming as President Trump has criticized Germany for what he says is their lack of help with the strikes in Iran.
10: There are 38,000 American troops stationed there right now. It's going to take 6 to 12 months for this to happen, and the Department of War says they're doing this because they just finished a review of the force posture in Europe.
9: Fox's Peter Doocy at the White House. In July 2020, President Trump ordered 12,000 troops to withdraw from Germany, but Congress pushed back and it was not completed before Joe Biden took office. This, as the president says, negotiations are still open with Iran, but so far there's no agreement.
11: Iran delivered the text of a new proposal through a mediator in Pakistan. The details have not been revealed, but President Trump says he's not impressed. So far, Tehran has shelved any talks about nuclear weapons, and analysts say negotiations are likely to move slowly.
9: Fox's Ashley Webster in Tel Aviv. This afternoon, the president spoke at the Florida 55-plus community, The Villages.
12: We're here to celebrate a policy that benefits every American senior all across this land, and it's called No Tax on Social Security. It's done. It's done.
9: The president claims he's done more for seniors than any other president, but Democrats argue he's making basic needs for seniors unaffordable. A federal appeals court has restricted access to one of the most common means of abortion in the U.S. by blocking mailing of prescriptions of mifepristone.
13: The decision overturns the 2023 federal rule adopted under the Biden administration for now. It's the first major ruling limiting mifepristone access following several attempts since the drug was first approved in 2000.
9: Fox's Laura Cantor. 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
9: 18-year-old man who led police on a high-speed chase in Kentucky last night has been charged by federal investigators in a bank robbery that left two people dead. Braylon Weaver is charged with armed bank robbery and gun offenses that caused death. Authorities say he entered a U.S. bank branch yesterday afternoon and shot and killed a man, shot a teller, then checked multiple drawers in the bank before leaving. Investigators haven't said if any money was taken. The Kentucky Attorney General says he will pursue murder charges against Weaver. Development in the case of two University of South Florida students who disappeared last month.
18: The remains of her friend, Zamil Limon, were found in a garbage bag on a bridge over Tampa Bay a week ago. Now DNA testing positively identifying the body recovered in the bay as the second missing University of South Florida doctoral student.
19: We have located Nishita Bristy. We have contacted her family.
18: Hillsborough County Sheriff Chad Cronister says Limon's roommate, who's been charged with two counts of first-degree murder, showed no emotion when investigators presented him with details of the killings. Authorities believe the two victims, both originally from Bangladesh, were murdered around the same time. Detectives are still searching for a motive. Lillian Wu, Fox News.
9: Former Miami congressman and longtime friend of Secretary of State Marco Rubio, David Rivera, has been convicted in connection with a secret $50 million lobbying campaign on behalf of Venezuela during the first Trump administration. Preparations underway for the 152nd Kentucky Derby.
20: A huge crowd, and it's actually expected to get even bigger with an estimated 150,000 people in attendance. So tomorrow is, of course, a big race, and it's expected to be an open field, which means that any horse out of the 20 could win, but there is a lot of buzz around Renegade Commandment and Further Ado.
9: Fox's Carly Shimkus at Churchill Downs. I'm Lisa Lacerra. This is Fox News.
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0: We are back on Sports Talk Media Network on this Friday night. Great to have you with us. Phil Kornblut from the beach tonight over here at James Smith Real Estates here in Litchfield, right at the corner of Litchfield and Pawleys Island. Come on down and visit to Jimmy when you're down this way looking for some property. Understand that he's entertained some Gamecock staffers here in recent weeks checking things out, and you can do the same thing. Give me that number again for Jimmy so you know how to reach him and reach his folks. 843-237-4246, paulysvacationrentals.com. Just a moment, we're going to check in with the activities over at the USC Basketball NIT Championship Reunion taking place at the Colonial Life Arena. Going to get there in just a second. I just uncovered a couple of other recruiting notes that I wanted to get to before we get to our guests. So if you will hang in there with me here for just a second, I will do that, and then we'll get to those folks over there. So just a couple of other things to mention. A wide receiver, Ivion Lewis, has moved his commitment announcement up to May 9th from July 1st. Finalists remain the same: South Carolina, Georgia, Maryland, Kentucky, and Virginia Tech. So pretty obvious that he's made his decision on what he's going to do. South Carolina running backs coach Stan Drayton visited running back Javaris Warner of LaGrange, Georgia, earlier in the week. USC offered 2028 wide receiver Malachi Lee of Chantilly, Virginia. And also the Gamecocks offered 2028 safety Giovanni Tuggle of Winder, Georgia. 2028 offensive tackle Ty Wynn, 6'8", 270 of Philadelphia, will visit South Carolina for their junior day on May 17th, and then Texas 2 weeks later. Gray collegiate linebacker Michael Boulware has signed with the Citadel. So that's a terrific pickup there for the Bulldogs. And one other basketball note, Furman has added transfer guard Luca Taz to its roster. He is a native of Japan, and he will have 2 years of eligibility as he comes from Boston College, where he averaged 4.2 points per game last season. That wraps up the recruiting report for tonight for now. And be sure to check it out. Any other information breaking over the weekend, have it on our website, sportstalksc.com, on our Twitter at SC Sports Now, and keep a watch on that over the weekend. So the University of South Carolina basketball program is recognizing some of the folks who were part of back-to-back NIT championships for the Gamecocks going back into the early 2000s. And they're having a reception and a dinner tonight over the Colonial Life Arena. We are joined by Ridgeview Athletics Director Brian Rosefield, who was a graduate assistant coach on those Gamecock teams with Dave Odom. And he's there with some of the players. Coach, welcome into Sports Talk. How are you?
23: Bill, I'm doing great. Thanks for having me on. This is the one time we're not talking about Bojangles Bash and chicken and biscuits. So let's talk Gamecock basketball.
0: Well, there you go. Tell us about what's going on over there tonight and what you guys are doing this weekend.
23: Yeah, so this event's really, it's all weekend. It's tonight, tomorrow night, and the whole intent was, we talked to Coach Odom, talked to everybody at the university. It's to bring everybody back together. Obviously, Coach Odom, great coach here. South Carolina did great things, back-to-back NITs that you mentioned, NCAA tournament appearance. And so when I talked to Coach a few months ago, a lot of us talked to Coach, it was just a moment of like, hey, let's just get everybody together. And so we're at a location tonight, have a location tomorrow night, and it's all just about coming back, celebrating each other, celebrating Coach Odom, and celebrating Gamecock basketball. Phil, the university has been unbelievable. Kerry Rich, Tyson Lust, Jeremiah Donati, Casey over there in men's basketball office, they have been absolutely incredible to support this event. And just seeing guys and our staff members, our assistant coaches, their spouses, everybody here just really connecting with one another. It's just something, it's really special. We all care deeply about Gamecock basketball and Gamecock athletics. And so this is us just coming back to celebrate each other and also to do our part to make sure South Carolina athletics continues to be great.
0: Well, that is fantastic because these guys should not be forgotten. I know people make their jokes about the NIT, but the NIT back then was a very good basketball tournament. I mean, you had to beat St. Joseph's at the buzzer in 2005 in Michigan. You handled them 76-64 in 2006, and you had to beat some good teams along the way. And I tell you, I believe it was that was it the 2005 team that people felt got robbed of an NCAA tournament bid? That team should have been in the NCAA tournament.
23: Yeah, both of those teams, Phil, were great. That 05 team and that 06 team, and that 06 team was the team that beat Florida twice and lost by a couple of points in a SEC championship final. And Florida went on to win another national championship that year. And so guys like Trey Kelly, who's standing right next to me, were instrumental in both those years just having great Gamecock basketball. But both those teams are great. Obviously, again, Coach Odom did such a great job back then. And, you know, I'll let the media guys say whether we should have been in that tournament or not. But it was just great teams, great guys. And we peaked at the right time. And you talk about the NIT back then. And even now, you know, Coach Odom used to say, if you can get through the first round of the NIT, now it's a real tournament. We've gone on the road and beat, I forget the years now, at Florida State, packed house, at Cincinnati, Andy Kennedy's last game up there playing against Devin Downey, packed house, on the road, just unbelievable things that these guys did those couple of years, and getting to Madison Square Garden and meet Michigan and meet St. Joe's. It really was incredible. I get chills thinking about it. The world's most famous arena was absolutely incredible. It was just unbelievable.
0: Yeah, it certainly was. You got Trey standing by. Can we chat with him for a minute?
23: I do. He's ready to talk to you. Let me pass the phone to Trey Kelly.
0: Coach, thanks very much. Appreciate you. Trey Kelly, one of the all-time great point guards at South Carolina, about to join us here on the program. And
1: yes,
0: as soon as he lets us know. Good evening, Mr. Kelly. How are you?
1: I'm doing pretty good, man. It's good to be on and, you know, to speak about those older teams and just a great event that we're putting on Right. You know, to see everybody's faces and how everybody's doing. So I'm excited.
0: Well, we appreciate you breaking away from the festivities to join us here across the state on Sports Talk. And, of course, we remember you very, very well when you came out of Washington, D.C. as a hard-nosed, very tough point guard and leading those teams. What do you most remember about what it took to get those teams to the championships in the NIT?
1: The thing I most remember was just going into those tournaments, just having a positive mindset. We could have been, you know, extremely disappointed, and we could have been down, and just having self-pity about not being in the tournament, at least that 06 year, because we definitely felt that we should have been in the tournament. I think it was about five teams from the SEC that made it to the tournament that year that we beat. And, of course, you know, beating Florida those two times. So we felt like we should have been in, but we didn't get in. So I think it gave us more confidence that if we get away from the SEC, you know, we're able to, you know, stay in there and beat anybody in the country. And that was our mindset going into it.
0: Well, you beat some good teams. Excuse me. You beat some very good teams as you made the run through both of those tournaments. Let's go back to 05. What do you remember about the game-winning shot by Torrence Kinsey?
1: The first thing I remember is I was trying to get the ball myself, and we probably wouldn't have had the same result because I was definitely going to take that shot if I got it. But when Kinsey got the ball, I was extremely confident because I still think to this day he's one of the best offensive players that I've ever played with.
0: Mm-hmm.
1: Just 6'6", can really, you know, his mid-range was deft, can handle the basketball, you know, he can get to his spots and just raise up over top of you. So I knew we could get off a good shot with him having the ball. I thought he would take more of a mid-range. But he ended up, you know, taking that three-pointer, and he took us home, and I couldn't have been more happy.
0: All right, let's go to the next year where Ronaldo Balkman he went crazy. And, I mean, he was so impressive. He was so impressive, Isaiah Thomas had to draft him in the first round.
1: Yeah.
0: I mean,
1: yeah.
0: As that tournament was playing out, especially the two games in Madison Square Garden where he just dominated, what did you think you were seeing out of him out there?
1: I thought what I was seeing was just who he was. He just was, you know, very inconsistent throughout the year. Everybody talked about that, you know, going into that NIT tournament. But if a guy plays at his best, that's what it looks like. And that's what it looked like for Ronaldo Balkman. He was always an energy guy. He came in and gave us electric, you know, anytime he stepped on the court, diving on loose balls. He was like Rodman, you know, that for the Pistons and the Bulls. So what he put together up there changed his life, you know, mm-hmm. literally changed his life. And that's something that you want out of your, you know, your brother, your friend, anyone, like a family member. You want something like that. You want an opportunity, you know, to change your life and to be a part of something. And watching him, you know, being able to do that, it was special. And he's still playing to the day. And, you know, us guys that came in with him, us guys that were here with him at USC, you know, it's just special to see. And that, I think, that weekend definitely changed his life.
0: What did it mean for you to play for Dave Odom?
1: Dave Odom was as instrumental to my success as anyone. It meant a lot. When he recruited me, he brought Randolph Childress with him to D.C. That played for him at Wake Forest. And you know, I used to watch Randolph on TV with Tim Duncan, and I watched that ACC tournament. And I just knew what it looked like to play for him. I knew what type of game that I had and what type of game that I could, you know, grow myself into if I stay here long enough. And, you know, me and Coach Reek, we got along on the court. We got along off the court. And, you know, he was as, like I said, as instrumental and as special to my life and my basketball career as anyone I can name.
0: Well, we congratulate you and all your teammates who are there because championships are hard to come by. And I remember Coach Odom he was humble about it, and he was direct. He said, We understand this is not the national championship, but it is a national championship. And the university this is awfully kind of them, awfully big of them to recognize what you guys accomplished at that particular time. So thank you for joining us. Tell Brian thanks very much, and you guys enjoy the weekend, and we'll see you down the road.
1: Yep, we appreciate it, man. Thank you so much.
0: Thank you. Okay, there you go. Thank you, Coach Rosefield, for getting to us, and also Coach Ken Potosnak for kind of getting the ball rolling on that as well. Coach Potosnak, of course, was an assistant coach on the staff. Coach Rosefield was a graduate assistant coach there, and Trey Kelly was the point guard, and a very fine point guard, one of the top point guards in the country when he came out of high school in Washington, D.C. And thanks to all of them for making that come together. Boston College leading Clemson 6-2. That is after four, so they're going to the top of the fifth. And College of Charleston leading Wilmington 4-0 in the bottom of the fourth. Citadel 5-2 over Presbyterian, top of the eighth. Wofford 2-1 over Western Carolina, top of the seventh. And Winthrop leading UNC Asheville 3-1 in the bottom of the fourth. So let's run to the break, and when we come back, it'll be time to check in on the NASCAR scene as we go from Talladega, the fast track at Talladega, to the really fast track at Texas as well. So we'll get Jeff Owens' take on that in the fast lane coming up And then 7:35, birdies and bogeys on turf. We'll have a special guest tonight for George and Larry, somebody who just, speaking of championships, somebody who just got a championship trophy with his team. That's coming up. Don't go away.
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0: Listen, boys, racing. At Texas, after Talladega. But I do have to work in a quick recruiting note. Jeff Owens won't mind this. During the recruiting report, I mentioned keep a watch out for Judah Lancaster possibly committing to the Gamecocks on his visit this weekend. He has done so. Tight end, 6'4", 230. Commits to South Carolina. So that one is another one that's jumped on board with the Gamecocks. Judah Lancaster commits to South Carolina. You don't mind that kind of news, do you, Mr. Owens?
1: You always need a tight end, so that's good news.
0: Seems like tight ends are going to be are becoming more and more prominent in college football from what I'm reading.
1: Yeah, they are. They're coming a bigger part of the offense, and I would say South Carolina needs one. I mean, they've had good tight ends over the past few years, but if you put a good tight end with Sellers, I think you can do well.
0: Absolutely. Well, speaking of tight ends, we had plenty of those at Talladega as things tightened up. And that was one of the biggest crashes I think I've ever seen in all the years of Daytona and Talladega and the big one. You ever seen one bigger than that big one?
1: Yeah, that was kind of your big one at Talladega. That's kind of what you expect down there, but that was a big one. I mean, that took out not only about, 15, 20 cars, but, it's been a long time since I remember it taking out that many big names. It eliminated a lot of guys and opened the door for, a great finish and somewhat of an upset and just a tremendous story, I thought, with Carson Hocevar winning his first race. I felt like a star was born that day. I feel like this young kid is a guy that's been coming, and he's got a lot of fan support behind him already. And, boy, he just went out and took that race at the end. And great story and a great victory for him.
0: Well, what is it that you like about him so much?
1: He's just a very aggressive guy, Phil. He sort of made a name for himself a little bit the last few years and ruffled some feathers with being a little bit too aggressive. But the word around the garage has been that this is a kid that's got a lot of potential. It was only about a month ago, I think, when we heard Richard Petty compare this kid to a young Dale Earnhardt. And I don't know that there's any higher praise than that. So, but if you've watched him, he's a guy who has raced at the front. He's worked his way up there. He's raced against the big guys. And this was coming. He was going to win pretty soon. He picked a great place to do it. And I don't think we've seen the last of this kid. What a lot of fans may not realize is that team he's with is no joke. They got a lot of money. They got a lot of sponsorship. They got fast race cars, and this kid can drive. I think he's probably the next big star if they can continue to put good cars around him. I think you're going to hear a lot about this kid over the next few years.
0: Well, with that win in the standings for the Chase, he's now number 8, so he's right in the middle at 292 points. So not only, he got the win, but, he's been – He's been very consistent all season long, and he's right in the middle of things regarding the postseason. So, yeah, that's an indication of how far they've come.
1: Yeah, they have. Just in a few years, they have put together some fast race cars. This is a company basically started by a couple of guys who were kind of like sports agents in the sport. They represented several drivers from a marketing and agency standpoint. And they're in a lot of different forms of motorsports, not just NASCAR. They run a lot of short track programs. So this is a legit race team. And if they keep putting cars around him, he's going to race to the front. And they've done that so far. He and Daniel Suarez both have been very fast this year. And you look at the standings, like you said, Hocevar's 8th in points. And now he's got a huge boost of confidence behind him. So, like I said, this guy's going to be in the mix, I believe.
0: So, not in the mix right now. Down in 27th is Kyle Busch, and they made a change at crew chief there. Is that going to make a whole heck of a lot of difference for him? He did have a pretty good run at Talladega, right? I think he was – didn't he finish like 10th or something? I think he had a pretty decent run.
1: Yeah, he did okay, but he was never really in the mix up there at the front like you want to see Kyle Busch. And to answer your question, no, I don't think it's going to make much of a difference at all, because I don't think it's Kyle Busch, and I don't think it's the crew chief. I think it's Richard Childress Racing. They just do not have the resources and the people right now to be competitive, and it's been trending in that direction for quite a while, and it's now hurting one of the greatest drivers in the history of the sport, because he can't do anything because he doesn't have the race car to do it. And I think that's a poor reflection on Richard Childress Racing right now. They've got to make a lot more changes than this before a crew chief change will make any difference for that team. I hate to say that, but that's the absolute truth.
0: Okay, so they're going to Texas. What is Liqui Moly? What the heck is Liqui Moly? The Worth 400 presented by Liqui Moly.
1: I have no idea, Phil. I've never heard of that one before, so I have no idea. They come up with some crazy sponsors these days, so that's a new one on me. I have no idea what that is.
0: Yeah, I'd never heard of that before. Liqui Moly is a premier German manufacturer of high-quality motor oils, additives, and car care products. There you go.
1: Wow, so we're going to Germany for sponsors now.
0: I imagine so. Wherever you can get the money, they'll take it. You can get the money. All right, my friend. Have a great weekend. Should be a good race at Texas. Normally is. Look forward to that, and we'll talk with you about that next week.
1: Okay, Phil, have a great weekend.
0: You too, buddy. Jeff Owens in the Fast Lane here on Sports Talk. We'll be back, birdies and bogeys on turf, with George Bryan and more coming up.
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13: For the channel forecast for the Midlands, we are looking forward to some rain into the weekend. And tomorrow looks like some half-inch plus rains. Spotty showers in from the west for tonight and cloudy and cool. And those are all buzzwords we don't say a whole lot here this time of year. 55 degrees are low. Half-inch rains tomorrow. High 58. Low 45 tomorrow night. I'm meteorologist Scott Laurie Moore at the Weather Channel.
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0: time to dive into the beautiful game of golf. There is so much golf stuff going on around here, it will make your head spin, both on the PGA Tour, the other professional tours, and, of course, the college game is red hot with all the men's and women's tournaments taking place. We're not going to spend a whole lot of time right now going into details because I've been informed by our number one player, George Brian III, that his time with us tonight is short. He's got some other things he's got to take care of. So he's going to tee it up. He's going to drive the first green. He's going to eagle out, and we'll pick it up from there. But we do have a special guest that we want to bring right on with you, George, because he's coming off a championship this week at his school over at Presbyterian. So, George, welcome into the program, and Coach is standing by.
1: Oh, what a privilege it is, and I tell you, Coach Maddox, or excuse me, Coach Addison, and we got Instructor Larry. He is going to be spectacular, but I got into a little situation that I do appreciate the fact that you all are the stars and can play fast and play great at the same time. Hey, welcome. Let's go ahead and bring in Coach Addison. Congratulations, Coach. Way to play.
2: I appreciate it. Thank you so much.
1: And I tell you, it's a perfect time of the year, perfect to have your game on green light go. And talk to us a little bit. Tell us about how it went for you and your team.
2: Well, we were down at Fripp Island and playing Ocean Creek, and got there. We were trending in the right direction, headed into conference. And so when we got there, everybody kind of started clicking on all cylinders, really. And in stroke play, after the first day, we were in second place. And then after the second day, we were in first place. And then we stayed in first place after the finals of stroke play, which top four teams go into match play after that. And so we were paired up as the number one seed against the number four seed High Point, and won three out of two matches against High Point, and then played USC Upstate in the finals and won three out of two matches against USC Upstate. So it was a great week.
1: That sets up you and your team for another step, correct?
2: That is correct. We find out May 6th where are we going for the NCAA. So that's first time for Division I for us, so it's exciting.
1: Well, I tell you, that's now I'm going to depart and ask kind of a personal question. Give me an update. How's your family, Coach? It's been quite a few years since I've seen you, but I hope all is well. Give me an update, please.
2: Everybody's good. Both my boys are baseball players, not golfers, so we're traveling around watching a bunch of baseball. My oldest is playing varsity baseball at Clinton High, so he's about to start the playoffs next week, so we're excited about that, too.
1: It's such a wonderful golf. They can play forever. I kind of endorse that, where they play all the sports, and there's plenty of time later. As you know, right. You've been playing quite a while, and I was trying to figure out when I picked up and started watching you. When did you get started, Coach?
2: I started playing when I was three, so that was, early 80s, really. So, but I hadn't played tournament golf in several years, but just going out recruiting and watching all my former alumni play, too. So it's been fun just doing that.
1: You've had one of yours is, 4 to 6 to 12 time South Carolina Player of the Year, Sam Jackson.
2: That's right. He's gotten hot lately. It's really fun watching him. He's 4-time defending South Carolina Player of the Year. He won the South Carolina AM this past summer. I mean, he's playing really well. Just had a baby, though, so I don't know if that's going to change anything.
0: Mm.

0: his ball.
1: That was, he hit some incredible shots that day. I will say that.
0: And fellas, this is a round where preseason first team or second team All-American gets his season started at Turtle Point with 101. And coach had to, we were looking for balls. I still have thorns that are embedded that I can't get out trying to find his ball on Kiowa Island.
1: He hit it everywhere.
0: Well, I tell you what, and I am so sorry to have to putt out and go, but it is a privilege having you on, and you're getting ready to spin it into the sunset with Instructor Larry and the legend himself, Horn, but glad to talk to you. Appreciate it. Sorry to have to early depart, but
1: no problem. Thank you for
0: blessings on you and your family, and you guys have some fun. I'm out.
2: Bye, okay. George. Thank you, George. Coach, hang in there with us for a few more minutes because I know Larry wants to talk to you, but we really need to do a formal introduction. This is Coach Thomas Addison from Presbyterian College. He's been the coach there for 21 years, following in the shoes of his dad, who was a coach there ahead of him. So you got PC blood through and through, running through you, and you win your first, I believe I'm correct, this is your first Big South championship. Am I correct?
1: That is correct. That is correct.
2: So, I mean, I know you gave George some of the details, but, I mean, at a place like PC, coming off a great football season, baseball's a little down, golf steps up and wins a conference championship. How big is that? How important is that around the athletic program there?
1: Oh, it's huge. Everybody's so excited at being in a small town, small campus. We sent out things today for the watch party next Wednesday, so everybody's pumped to find out where we're going to go.
2: What do you think you might end up? Where do you think they'll seed you?
1: I think we'll end up in Athens. That's just my speculation based on some things I've seen, which is fine. That's, you know, right down the road, and people from around here can come watch us. So I think that'd be a good spot for us.
2: Yeah, yeah. Let's welcome in Larry Maddox. Larry, jump into the conversation, my friend.
3: Thank you, Coach. Congratulations. My wife graduated from PC. So this is
1: awesome.
3: Really big news.
1: Fantastic. Thank you.
3: So you mentioned possibly Athens. I've had a chance to go down there a couple times with the South Carolina women's golf team. So that's a golf course that you can get some quick history on just because they've played a lot of golf down there. So what are you knowing about Athens right now? But because I've always enjoyed, once a team has qualified, whatever it is, basketball, whatever, once they've qualified for the NCAA, they start doing all this preparatory work. So with Athens, is what you're thinking might be the site. What are y'all doing as far as checking that out right now?
1: Well, I gave them a few days off. So I told them, let's just take it easy and come back down from our high and see, get back to reality a little bit, and then we're going to focus on where we're going. So we hadn't really looked too much at the golf courses yet, but we're going to pick back up the first of next week and kind of go through things and start working, focusing on short game and stuff like that to prepare for, I guess, 2 weeks from now.
3: Okay, so since there's a little bit of mystery, what are you telling your team right now? I mean, obviously golfers are individual athletes. They can work on their own games, but
1: correct.
3: What are you telling them? Obviously, the excitement of winning and moving on to NCAA. So kind of what's your mindset as far as what you're telling your players in the interim before you know exactly what's going on?
1: Right. This is what we expect, kind of. I've had really good players, and all season we were kind of missing on, we'd have three play well, and then we'd have a kind of a middle score, and then you need all four to click because you play five, count four. So it was kind of working all season to get everybody clicking on all cylinders at the same time, and it just happened there. So I told them that's what we're expecting. We're trying to keep that going, keep that momentum going, and then focusing once we get to practicing and focusing on the short game and going through our routines and keeping up with what we've been doing in order to stay on path, really.
3: Well, absolutely. So, obviously, it's a big deal. I mean, there's championships to be won. and you're getting in there, and it's a lot of these.

0: obviously for the first time. So what are you telling them once they've had the big championship out of the conference? What are you telling them as far as how to handle the excitement, how to get ready for the big event?
1: Just one day, one shot at a time. Let's keep grinding and keep working at it and enjoy the moments. The biggest thing we have to do is this obviously, you know, is special for everybody, and we want to make sure we enjoy it and then go down there and compete as best we can and not get overwhelmed in the process and just kind of focus on us and the excitement we have, but staying in the moment and just enjoying it.
0: Well, it's a big deal for y'all in South Carolina. We're very proud of PC, and I'm anxious to see where you go, and wherever you go, you'll do a great job. So
1: I appreciate it.
0: Congratulations, and we're very proud of y'all.
2: Coach, before we let you go, hit up some of your individuals, you know, the guys that got you to this point. Who are some of the guys that people should be knowing about moving forward?
1: That's right. Well, Jeep Patrick is actually the Big South Player of the Year. But last year he was the medalist at the Big South, so he went to the NCAAs as an individual. And he was in the Auburn region last year, and we were down there, and I can remember walking down the fairway with him, and he just really looked at me and said, "This is fun, but it's going to be a lot more fun when the team's here together." Mm-hmm. And lo and behold, the next year we win conference and we all get to go together. So I thought that was kind of neat how he referenced that, and then it happens the next year. But he's been playing well. Obviously, he's a sophomore this year, so he won conference as a freshman. He actually finished second this year at conference. So he's a very steady player, very consistent player that way. Spence Haygood, actually, he was the man this weekend as far as match play goes. He was the deciding point in the first match and the deciding point in the final match. In the final match, I was with him. He was one up going into 18, which is a par 5, and he had about 252 to the flag stick, and the guy he was playing was further up, closer to about 200 in. And so obviously, you know, from 200, he's going to reach. We were talking through Spence's shot, and the pin was just kind of on the front right over a bunker. And so we were deciding whether we were going to lay back far enough where we could hit a wedge in and still spin it and get it close to that front pin, or if we were going to hit the 3-wood and try to get it up there in the bunker. Huh. Well, what we decided to do is go ahead and hit the 3-wood and get it in the bunker. Well, it was the best-sounding, highest little curve draw to it, and it fell, flew the bunker, fell about, I'd say, 5-6 feet from the hole and rolled about 10 feet, 12 feet, something like that. And, I mean, everybody just kind of looked like, whoa, what just happened? And he just looked at me and said, "That's the best golf shot I've ever hit in my life."
2: Wow.
1: I'm like, perfect timing, buddy.
2: What a time. What'd you think of the course you guys are playing out there?
1: Oh, it's great. It's fabulous. It's not a very long golf course, but it's a shot maker golf course, and you can't really spray it that much because you have out of bounds and penalty areas kind of all over the place. But it's a great golf course for match play because there's some holes where you can hit 4-iron off the tee and you're going to have a little bit longer in, obviously, but then you can kind of take some angles and hit driver and maybe try to get it up there. But I think for match play, it's an absolutely fabulous golf course.
2: So you got a little downtime here before you're back in action. So what are you going to do to keep your guys sharp?
1: Well, like I said, we're going to be off for a few days, and then we're going to get back practicing and playing. We'll probably try to pick up played a couple of courses around the area that we haven't really seen to get a little bit new visions, really, and kind of stuff. And then we play out at Musgrove and at Lakeside Country Club. So we're going to be out there grinding and just working on staying sharp, I guess.
2: Boy, Musgrove, Larry, if you play Musgrove enough, I mean, that'll keep your game ready, right? That course will test you every which way you can.
0: Well, as soon as we were talking about PC, I thought, I mean, Musgrove, what a place to work on your game. I mean, it's hosted local, you know, state championships, a lot of different championships. And I know when I played it, I know it's a really strong golf course. So when you work out at Musgrove, you can play anywhere.
1: Hmm. No, that's right. That's right. 100%.
2: They let y'all play for free out there, Coach?
1: we got some deals going.
2: Well, now what you got to do is you got to call George up and say, George, okay, we like playing Musgrove, but we'd love to come down to Salina and get a little work in there. Have you been over to Salina?
1: A couple of the guys have played it. I have not been yet, but a couple of guys have played it and they loved it.
2: It's a beautiful golf course. Beautiful golf course.
1: That's right.
2: What are your hopes for the NCAA? What are your realistic hopes?
1: Realistic hopes is obviously, you know, to go down there and have fun and compete and do our best. We know, everybody knows, it's a really long shot for us to move on further down to the finals. Top five teams would go. And that's a long shot for us. Is it doable? I would say yes, but everything has to really line up for us. And that as long as we have a chance, then I feel like, okay, let's go compete and see what happens. But the main thing is do our best and have fun. And if you do those two things, then you've accomplished what you need to accomplish through the whole process.
2: Did you feel going into the Big South that you're going to win it? Did you feel like y'all were the team to beat?
1: I don't know about the team to beat. I felt like that out of the eight teams that compete in the Big South for golf, for men's golf, that it was pretty wide open as far as who could win, especially once you get into match play. You know, obviously you got to take the top four teams out of stroke play, mm-hmm. and then once you get into match play, that's a whole different ball game because somebody makes a seven and somebody makes a three, you're only one down rather than four down kind of thing. So it's a huge difference in match play. But I felt like it was, you know, we had a very good shot, but I felt like everybody there pretty much did. It was, the Big South's pretty competitive as far as once you get to the conference championship.
2: How good is the golf in that league, you think?
1: It's good. It's very, very competitive. You know, I think seven under won individually for three rounds, and there were probably four or five people at five under. We were four under as a team for three rounds, and then there was a three under, and then two teams were tied at one under. So I feel like that's pretty competitive.
2: Yeah. Well, thank you for joining us tonight. Congratulations once again to you and your team. A championship's a championship, and that's something to be proud of. So good luck moving forward in the tournament. We'll be watching closely, and have yourself a great weekend.
1: I appreciate it. Thank you all for having me.
2: Thank you, Coach.
0: Coach, go Hose.
1: I appreciate it.
2: Thomas Addison. Appreciate him being with us tonight. You know, the plumber's sister goes to Presbyterian. I'm sure she's proud.
3: She's graduating this weekend, Phil.
2: Well, there you go. We got one dropout and one graduate in the family. That's fantastic. Larry.
4: Yes, sir.
2: let's talk about some other things. We got the Southern Conference Championship, which was played this week. Chattanooga wins it. They just played stroke play. They didn't do match play. They did stroke play. So Chattanooga at 5-under. Furman finished second at +3. So good showing there. I know it's disappointing. They played this at Salina, and we'll have to talk to George next week about these teams that he saw. Harris Barth led the Paladins with a total of 1-under, including 4-under the last day, of 67, 1-under. So what do you think about Furman coming up a little bit short there?
0: Well, you know, in all sports, there's going to be champions and people who qualify, and sometimes you don't make it. But, I mean, you got to be there. I mean, sometimes in golf in particular, which is an individual sport, even though you have multiple people playing on the team, you play the best you can. Somebody else beats, and what you do, you go work on what you felt like didn't get you there. So, it's obviously, it's great to compete. It's great to come close. It's bad to lose. But if you look back in history of sports, there's a lot of teams who didn't quite get there in a particular year, and they built on it. So that's the way I'd be coaching it is, man, you know, just keep working on the few things that you felt like didn't quite get you there. And as an instructor, that's what we look at. We look at little shots here and there, little things. So I don't take it as a big loss that you didn't advance, but I look at it as, you know, you competed, and what can you do to get better?
2: Sure. And then Coastal Carolina, they won the stroke play portion of the Sun Belt at 14-under. beat Arkansas State by three shots. Drew Sykes finished at, Max Bingston finished at 11 under. Drew Sykes finished at 8 under. So they had terrific individual tournaments. Bingston was the medalist, and Sykes finished second. So 11 under, that's good playing. But they got beat by Arkansas State in the match play. So Arkansas State wins the championship. That these tournaments, they set them up to be similar to the NCAA tournament, of course, where they do the same thing. From a coaching standpoint, I mean, my question is, why do you need match play if you're going to play stroke play, except to make it, I don't know, to add a little extra playoff type drama? What's your feelings about having, three rounds of stroke play where you determine who's the best in stroke play, but then you got to go play match play with some of these tournaments?
0: I'm stroke play. I mean, what the NCAA does is okay as far as the finals are concerned, but I mean, I'm a stroke play. I mean, that's what your players are shooting. As was mentioned earlier in our show, somebody makes three, somebody makes seven. That's only a one-hole swing. No, a three and a seven are dramatically different. And so I am absolutely, to define a champion in a conference, you should play all stroke play. The match play to me makes it exciting for the NCAA finals, and I'm probably okay with that. Mm-hmm. But no, not to get there. I'm absolutely stroke play as deep as you can take it.
2: Okay.
0: Because that really is the number of shots the people have hit, and match play is not that. So they don't want me voting on that one, because I'm definitely going stroke play as much as we can, match play maybe at the end in the championship.
2: Mm-hmm. But not in these individual conference tournaments. You don't like that?
0: No, not at all. Not at all. I mean, that's the great thing about golf versus a lot of other sports is you have usually five players. And so go out there and usually take, four scores or whatever the number might be. And that, to me, is the depth of the team and all that. You go out and play matches, and one person could go birdie, birdie, birdie and be three up. The other person's gone 7-7-7 and lost. But in stroke play, that other player's a better player. Uh-huh. At the end, though, match play is all about who wins the most holes. And I'm okay with that, but not for these championships, no.
2: All right, CAA went to Wilmington at minus 38. Charleston finished third at 17 under. So Wilmington playing some good golf there. James Rico finished at 14 under, a couple of rounds of 6 under. So he obviously was the number one player there. And on the PGA, we've got midway through the Cadillac Championship there at Doral. And it's Cameron Young at 13 under. Nick Taylor, Jordan Spieth, Alex Smalley at 8 under. We've got Scottie Scheffler doing his thing, 6 under now, so he's moving up. Lucas Glover's 2 under. Brian Campbell's 1 under. Andrew Novak is 5 over. Jacob Bridgman is plus 6. And this is an elevated event, I guess. I don't think there's a cut, so that's a good thing. So there you go. That is the way things look in the golf world. And Teacher Larry, we're going to thank you for carrying much of the weight tonight in place of our man George, and we'll talk to you next week.
0: George is irreplaceable. I appreciate the opportunity to stand in for a few minutes.
2: 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We thank you very much. 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Boston College 6-4 over Clemson, bottom of the seventh. Tigers trying to come back. Have yourselves a great weekend. Thanks for being with us. Thank you, Plummer. That's all we got. See you Monday.
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6: troop withdrawal from Germany. I'm Lisa Lacerra, Fox News. The Pentagon has announced about 5,000 troops, or about 14% of those stationed in Germany, will leave in the next 6 to 12 months. This coming after German Chancellor Friedrich Merz said the U.S. was being humiliated by the Iranian leadership. Though the Pentagon says the decision follows a thorough review of the department's force posture in Europe. While speaking in the villages in Florida this afternoon,